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2: Yes, and you're listening to the Reggae Mix with DJ Prince, better known as Prince Albert or Mr. Prince, right? Oh, yes, man. How y'all doing? Boy, time is running, man. The day is so beautiful, man. I know y'all having fun out there, but I'm saying please be safe, all right? Yeah, man, just spread the kindness and the love to each and every one, man. Just share it, you know. Share the respect. And, man, I tell you, man. I know you're driving out there, you're tuning into the Reggae Mix. Keep your eyes on the road. Slow down. Pay attention, people. Be safe out there, all right? Yeah, man, take your time. No need to hurry. No need to speed. Oh, man, it was so funny, man. Last week, one of my listeners sent me a video. I think I started my show off last week with Bad Boys. And I guess they taped it, and coincident, man, somebody got stopped on the highway out there. People, watch your speed, all right? Boy, that was a what? And yes, I heard this in it. So yes, that's where it's coming from. You know, I am who I am. Take me, leave me, like me, love me. Know that I am a true friend to the hen. And I ask for nothing in return except two things. Don't hurt me or use me.

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3: Yes, man, and you're listening to me, DJ Prince Albert at the control. You're listening to the Reggae Mix every Sunday, 3 to 6. Every Sunday afternoon. Lovely day out there. Beautiful day, huh? Wonderful and beautiful listeners. I'm out there just tuning into the Reggae Mix, and I really, really and truly appreciate you guys. I want to say one love, enough respect. Every time, treat people right. Treat people with kindness and love. But you never know what others are going through. Never know what people are going through. You know what I'm saying? But one kind word will uplift. Will uplift someone's spirit. You know, the kindness of your life depends upon the quality of your thoughts. Smile in every situation, because no one cares whether you cry. Some people may not reward you or thank you for what you do, but don't give up on yourself. Thank yourself. I saw this the other day, and my friend sent this one to say, you know, the poorest person is not the one without money. It is the one without God. Live upright, people. Love yourself. Don't give up on yourself. No matter what

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Yeah, man, just here mixing up the reggae mix for you, you one for me. Hope you're enjoying it. One love, enough respect to each and every one, wherever you are right now. Lisa Church, right?

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just run in when you're having fun, right? Oh, coming down to the wire, and I want to say thank you all so much for putting up with me again on another beautiful Sunday afternoon. 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Every Sunday, 3 to 6, I'll go around the bend, tell it to your friends. And kids, do remember, education is very important. You stay in those books and learn as much as you can, all right? You are the future. Don't throw your life away. Think twice before you strike. Don't let no one entice you to wear for no hard drugs, all right? Get away from that. You don't need that, all right? Yeah, I'm on. All right. Parents, be there with them, instill in them the love, the manners, and respect, and encourage them to be the best they can be. Keep them safe. Play with them, talk with them, listen to them, sit down with them, run with them, have a bike ride with them. Hey, you bring them here, might as well. You protect them, right, and keep them safe. Yeah, man, that's all we need. We need love. You know, those who judge will never understand, and those who understand will never judge. What people say and what they do are two different things. Sometimes things in life work out, sometimes they don't. But the idea is to never lose hope, faith, or your smile. Don't lose those things. Stay happy. Stay happy. Stay motivated. Stay alive and keep loving. And show the kindness to each other. Respect each other. Encourage each other to be the best they can be. Be there for each other. Don't give up on a friend. All right? Good friends never die. So be that good friend and show kindness. May God bless and keep each and every one.

Where am I stopping at today? Is that Moses Tooth or Sweet 100? Somewhere. By the time I get in my car, I'll probably be at that person, at that place. I love you guys. Stay strong. Be yourself, all right? And never give up on yourself.

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That song is everything these days for me. I just am going for it this week. I had Nellie Clay on my other podcast, The New Design for Living, and you can find that interview with her at podbean.com. And it was an extraordinary experience with Nellie, and she shared that song with me and another one before that show. And just like you right now, it touched me in a profoundly deep way because it's about freedom and the cost of freedom that sometimes is the willingness to die, the willingness to put your own life on the line, which is something we are seeing people do right now. And it's incredible. It's such a profound time. And in chatting with Nellie this morning and in sharing with her as she shares with me the kind of profound growth that we're going through as women, that song just keeps getting layered into my DNA. And it's unlike any song in a really long time as it relates to the personal impact, certainly accentuated by my understanding now of what Nellie went through and what she survived for her own freedom. Here's what she says about it. While all of the rest of my songs were generally written quickly, as if they came to me and I had to urgently get them down, this song evolved and changed behind closed doors for years, until it found itself as you hear it now, as it was meant to be, complete with triumphant trumpets. I mean, that's the thing about horns, because those trumpets do literally sound the vibrational frequency of freedom. That's why they're triumphant, because they're literally holding the DNA of freedom in their own sound. I have just been listening to this song over and over and over again. She continues, it's about the inside job of true freedom, freedom from within, a truly free and unencumbered soul, the kind of freedom that transcends physical limitations, governments, circumstances. It's a state of mind, a state of being. The song explores how we arrive at that through a tremendous reckoning with the self and the world we live in. The final verse celebrates that freedom and the beautiful perspective that comes with it. Musically, it rocks back and forth like a sea shanty, and like a boat at sea, it drops and rises with the swells, rhythmically carrying us into battle for our individual freedom that we can then share with others. That's Nellie Clay, her new song, Freedom Song, asking us the question today, well, are you free?

The great Willie Nile, speaking my mantra for my whole life, run free. Before that, the Bodines, Closer to Free. David Bowie, I Feel Free. The Who, I Am Free. I'm Free, the name of that song. Lisa Morales from 2021, Freedom. And my dear friend Susan Breakall with Kenny Blackwell blowing that flute. Ooh, so good. Freedom. I hope that just by listening to those songs, you feel a little bit more free. Thanks so much for listening to the show. Heck of a month, the month of May, right? We started with a full moon, and of course, we're ending with a full moon. I mean, this is a time. That is for sure. And anytime we go into a weekend with a full moon, I love to talk about it, remind you of the possibility for some ritual. Maybe just go outside and look skyward and let out a good howl. That is something I can relate to. It's just good to remember that when the world is running down, it is a good idea to make the best of what's still around. And in this case, what's still around is the beauty of this earth and beyond it. I mean, the moon is something else. And so I want to invite you to join me this weekend in giving it a howl or lighting a candle or participating in some ritual that can externalize what's going on inside you, because the outer world right now, you know what's happening. We are witnessing the collapse of systems and the way of living, unlike certainly I've ever witnessed before. And that is why I always like to remind you and myself that when you turn towards your inner world and begin the process of getting to know it and communing with it and using ritual as a way to identify it, it is incredibly helpful and becomes an anchor for yourself during these tremendous times of change.

making me feel. I mean, seriously, if you're not grooving to that one, give me a call. Let me help you out. And have you seen the movie? Oh my gosh, you got to go see Michael. It's so good. It is just so good. I mean, look, Timothée Chalamet, when he did Bob Dylan, okay, he did a great job. Mostly in the looks and the sound of the voice and the singing, but Bob Dylan didn't dance. Then you had Austin Butler, who did a phenomenal job with the physicality when he played Elvis Presley. I mean, this is a guy that literally displaced his hip. You know, when he was learning that Vegas scene, he knocked out his hip. I mean, we've talked extensively about that performance here on the show. But Michael Jackson, you got to get this right. You can't half get the Michael Jackson moonwalk, and his nephew, Jafar, he nails it. It is so beautiful. This kid's been working on this role for 19 months. Like he was saying in several interviews, dancing until his feet bled to get the move to the microsecond down. And there are moments in the film you don't even know it's not Michael Jackson. The perfection, the embodiment is so incredibly powerful. The other thing is, yeah, I knew that James Brown influenced Michael Jackson. James Brown basically influenced everybody, right? But I forgot the whole Charlie Chaplin influence and the juxtaposition of those early black and whites of Charlie Chaplin dancing, and let alone how the clothes he wore influenced Michael Jackson. It's surreal. And then, of course, Gene Kelly. In the movie, he's watching old movies with his mother on the couch, and they're watching Gene Kelly dance. And so when Jafar is up on his toes like a ballet dancer, or when he's doing that infamous performance that makes the crowd unhinged and goes wild in what we now call the moonwalk, it is truly profound. It's also very sad because he was abused by his father. Beaten, his mother abused, the other kids in the family abused. And it's really hard to watch that. But what I realized is that, you know, we consume this entertainment and these celebrities. But for people like Michael Jackson, it came at a price. Not all of them, but it did come at a price for him. And though I was elated when I watched that movie, I came home and I did have some sadness. For a variety of reasons, but also because of this realization that Michael Jackson came here with a gift that he gave the world, and it came at a price. You know, I don't go to the movies. I rarely go, and I definitely don't go to two-hour-long movies, right? But I went to this. It's 2 hours long. It goes by. You don't even know it's 2 hours. There's not a scene left in that movie that should have been taken out. Terrific editing, performance, the whole thing. Is so very good. The other thing that's really powerful in the movie is seeing what it took for Michael Jackson to find his freedom. Perfect way to end the show, because it's exactly how we started it. How was he going to get away from this abusive father that had a chokehold, not just on him, but his brothers? You know, the father just was relentless in his controlling of his sons as that band, the Jackson 5. But Michael was changing. He was maturing. He wanted to step outside of the Jackson 5. As he says many times in the movie, he's no longer a child. I'm a man now. I'm the man in the mirror. I've got to change my ways. And it's just a moment in the movie that's really profound, what it takes. You also understand his relationship, perhaps even obsession with stuffed animals and all that is childlike because he didn't have a childhood. There's a real moment out on social media in which he's somewhere talking to a group of people, I think at an awards and event, and he says, you know, when you're 5 years old and you're being groomed to entertain millions of people, you're different. You don't have a childhood. And that was so important to remember, that this kid didn't have a childhood. You know, he had to sacrifice his childhood so that we could have the joy we experienced when it was Michael Jackson and the Jackson 5, but that came at a price. You know, and I was thinking back to the story that
I now believe was crafted prior to his death. It is really something else when you go from the front row to the back row and look at it from a fresh perspective and see what would have been the motivation to craft a story, a narrative that they crafted that crucified Michael Jackson. It's pretty deep. And after the elation that I felt, because, you know, we were up dancing in the aisle. How could you not? The way it makes you feel, right? Like, it's so incredible. But I came home that night, I was feeling that sadness. And I had to process that. I had a personal reckoning. You know, the other thing, too, that I saw before I went to the movie that I, at the time, thought was a little bit out there was this one gentleman who's talking about how Michael Jackson was coded, divinely coded. But now I understand that. And the truth is I've said that about Bruce Springsteen. You probably have said that about your own people that inspire you. I mean, we're all coded for sure. But Michael Jackson came to this earth clearly to unite and activate the frequency of oneness. There's a scene in the movie where he's watching on TV. It's back in the 80s. And he's in LA and he's watching the violence between the two gang members. And he's just looking at the screen. But you can see that he's taking it in. You can see that something's going on inside him, and which is really credit to the actor. And what does he do? He rents this warehouse, and when he gets there, the two gangs are there. And he unifies them through dance. He's brought them together, not just to put them in this video of them dancing, but to also learn from them. And some of the moves the guys show him there are later incorporated into his own performance. I mean, it is truly a remarkable movie, and it made me realize yet again the power of music, the profound power of music. It will always have my respect, and that's why I go where it goes, because I need it. That feeling is unmistakable at any concert, let alone these individuals who are coded, who do come here to use their gifts to unify. Look at We Are the World. All the people, look at the superstars, Bob Dylan, Bruce Springsteen, look at Lionel Richie. I mean, look at the people he brought into that studio for 24 hours to do that song. It's really something else. And so is Michael Jackson.

0: Well, there it is. If you want to change the world, look at yourself and then make that change. I am going to be sharing some exciting news next week with regards to the topic of change and a project that I have been working on since April 7th of 2025. And we are on the cusp of it being ready for print. No doubt the waiting is the hardest part, especially for somebody who's impatient. But Saturn is in Aries, and I'm learning patience. I'm learning the importance of structure. I'm learning that as the new Camille, we want to make sure it is as perfect as it can be before it's born. So I am awaiting the final proofs, and I am confident that we have a final product, and I'm very excited to share with you something that holds my entire life philosophy. It has profoundly changed me on a cellular level, and I'm glad for that. Take super good care of yourself, and I'll see you next Friday.
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6: 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It's summertime in Alaska, and everywhere you go, it seems, there's some sort of outdoor musical concert. And I'm not talking about the Girdwood Forest Fair or any of the solstice festivals or things happening in Talkeetna or Hope, Alaska. I'm talking about concerts happening in your backyard. And these concerts are free, and they feature some of the coolest Alaskan music you'd ever want to hear. Completely original songs from original artists, traditional songs passed down from generation to generation. I'm talking about the Bird Songs of Alaska. This show features the birds. So without further ado, here is an ornithological opera, The Alaskan Birds, starting with the Common Loon.

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I'll pop in here for a moment to remind you we are listening to a concert, a free concert, from Alaska's own birds. Traditional music passed down through generations and brought to you every day in your own backyard. So let's continue with more Alaskan songs. Snowy Owl.

0: That's the show. 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
4: Oh, yes. You might just say something got a hold of me this evening. Tonight's show is fantastic. I am so happy to bring you Jazz Vibes. I'm your gracious host, Ron, and I'm in an awesome mood. Can you tell? Oh, yes. Tonight's is like a party. It's going to be party Jazz Vibes. A lot of good, awesome artists who have done remakes of other artists' songs, not necessarily jazz, but they've jazzed the tunes. Oh, yes. We have the music of Bluey, the lovely Miss Randy Crawford, Dave Koz and Friends, and our featured artist will be Joe Sample. And I have a special play debut song from a local artist this evening, plus so many more artists for this 1 hour Jazz Vibes. So stick with me, Ron, for Jazz Vibes. Opening the show, Mesa.

Oh, yes, one of our faves right there. The lovely Miss Randy Crawford with her version of I'll Be Around. And prior to that, Urban Knights with Got to Give It Up. Oh, yes. And of course,

Oh, yeah. Isn't it awesome right there? Yes. Champagne Life. Norman Brown and Gerald Albright. Gerald Albright is featured as a guest artist prior to Champagne Life. He was one of the friends of Dave Koz doing Got to Get You Into My Life. Dave Koz and friends being, of course, Mr. Gerald Albright, also Mindy Hebert and Richard Elliott. And prior to that was Jimmy Summers featuring the late, great Coolio with Lowdown. And, of course, Bluey with Got to Let My Feelings Show. Well, we've come to the part of the show that I really, really like. Oh, yes. This is where I pay homage to you and show you my gratitude. I'd like to thank each and every one of you for tuning in to every show, every session of Jazz Vibes. You know I don't take it lightly, and I try to give you the best of smooth, vocal, and funky jazz. And tonight is definitely a party and very funky and smooth as well, and a lot of vocals, and we're going to continue to do that. And our featured artist tonight is a legend who's already passed on. And in his history of music, he has played with so many artists such as Randy Crawford and so many more. So, ladies and gentlemen, we're paying homage to the legendary Mr. Joe Sample. Here is Ashes to Ashes. Ashes.

Jazz Vibes is groovy. Jazz Vibe is awesome. Jazz Vibes give you that good feeling. With your host, Ron.

Oh, yes. That's Mr. Jeff Lorber with Keep That Same Old Feeling. Ironically, or maybe coincidentally, it was done by the group in which Randy Crawford and Joe Sample were a part of, the Crusaders. And prior to that, Julio's Party by Spyro Gyro. And Marcus Johnson doing Hall & Oates' big hit, I Can't Go For That. And as I promised, someone I'm very proud of and I have yet to meet, and I look forward to meeting them, and they sent me this song, and they are local artists right here, oh yes, in Alaska. Light Years Surrender. A gentleman by the name of Rex. Yes, he belongs to us. We're proud of you. And it's such a beautiful tune. Love it. Before Light Years, Howard Hewitt wished if he can only get that day back. And of course, we pay homage to our featured artist, Joe Sample. Well, we've come to the part of the show that I don't like, and that is the end, unfortunately. However, no worries. I shall be here for next show, next time, next session. Continue to enjoy your weekend. Have a great evening. Make sure your week is successful by starting it with a beautiful morning.

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A very pleasant hello to you, Bob Brown here. Time now for Blues After Hours. On a very good day for the blues, we're going to start the program with music from two selections from Ella Fitzgerald. The first tune will be entitled, What Will I Tell My Heart? And the second one, My Man Is Gone. Sit back, relax, coming at you just the way you like them.

I'm eating a hamburger. 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I know you'll spare me a cigarette, but you know I need a little something. 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

0: again.
1: Come on, get away. 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
2: That's Butch Mudbone, Homeless Blues. In front of Butch, you heard Murray Porter, Highway 16. We started the program with two selections from Ella Fitzgerald, My Man's Gone Now. And the first tune was What Will I Tell My Heart? Bart Brown, thanks for coming along and taking this bluesy ride. We like to play the blues for you just the way you like them. Every week we are right here, tuning them up and playing them just for you. Here now is Lowell Folsom, Long Distance Call.
3: Okay.

That is music from Ray Charles, I'm a Fool to Care. You also heard in front of Ray, you heard Lowell Fulson, Long Distance Call. We're going to go down to our break with music from Little Walter. The tune is entitled Juke.

You picked a very good day for the blues. Bob Brown here. Thank you for coming along and taking this bluesy ride. We have coming your way Emma Donovan, Karen Morin, but we're going to start right now with music from Irv Lyons, I Love the Night.

That is music from Emma Donovan and the Putbacks. Keep Me in Your Reach. You also heard music from Carrie Morin, Jamie Ray off the compact disc Dockside Saint. And we started the set with Irv Lyons, I Love the Night off the compact disc Sisters and Brothers. Bob Brown here. Thanks for coming along. We love coming your way each week, playing this music just the way you like them. We have right now music from Junior Wells, Love Her with a Feeling.

bigger right here. The woman I love, you know, she's kind of short and fat. And what I like about it, you know, is kind of...

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Let me tell you something. Let me do it one more time. Oh, I like it like that. Be cooler, brother, don't clown.

Music from Jimmy Reed, Bright Lights in Big City. In front of Jimmy Reed, you heard Junior Wells, Love Her With a Feeling. Bob Brown, thank you for coming along and taking this bluesy ride. We come this way every week, and we love playing the blues for you just the way you like them. We're going to go to the top of our program and the hour with music from The Moments. Love on a Two-Way Street is the name of the tune. Take care of yourselves and have a beautiful rest of the day.

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I'm John DiLiberto, and you're hearing a slow flow echoes from PRX. Drifting through the current in this all-instrumental hour is new music by Feverkin. He's an electronic artist who creates his music sampling conventional instruments and then transforming them electronically. I've also got Fire Seeds. That's an acoustic project out of Sedona with Tim Smith doing the one-person orchestra thing with multiple guitars and, I think, mandolins.

New music by Fire Seeds. We'll also hear the duo of Adam and Adam, which includes guitarist Adam Werner. It's Upstream and A Slow Flow Echoes. Is a band out of Norway called Green Isaac. They've got a bunch of really nice albums out, including this one, Happy Endings.

You're hearing a slow flow echoes from PRXN. I'm John DiLibretto. Coming up, I've got music from Lena Natalia, a really nice pianist out of Chicago. And we're going to hear from Haquin, who uses a lot of nature sounds in his music before he kind of buries them in beats. But let's start with Yaffle from the album After the Chaos. This is From Me.

Aquin from the album Sequence, and we heard that track with Pixel and Lara on it. That came out of Adam and Adam. That's a piece that got kind of rocking in there, even though it's just called Wintertime. Feverkin before that with Element and Moderate, and Lena Natalia, Basecamp at Dawn, from her new album of piano solos called Hidden Treasures. And up the top, Yaffel from the album After the Chaos. And we'll continue getting out of the chaos in the next half hour of Echoes with music from Orchestra Indigo and Michael Hewitt. If you can't get to Echoes at a time that's good for you, or, you know, it's just not on somewhere where you are, check out Echoes Online. 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Stay with me. The Slow Flow continues from PRX. Did you know about the Echoes app? 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

You're hearing a slow flow echoes from PRX. I'm John DiLiberto, and as we always do in the second half hour of the show, we will go about 29 minutes nonstop. It will include Bill Cornish Orchestra, Indigo, Ed Herbers, Craig Padilla, and Marvin Allen, and Michael Hewitt. But let's start with Fire Seeds. This is a project of Tim Smith, who is also associated with Shekinah Rose. This is a piece called Green Realm.

Michael Hewitt, Void Which Binds, from his new EP, Blue Avian, and that came out of Craig Padilla and Marvin Allen, Matter of Time, Part 2, from their latest, Weathering the Storm. Ed Herber's in there with a very ambient kind of piece, a little bit of a Harold Budd vibe there, Gossamer from the album Migration, and Orchestra Indigo with Lacrimosa from an album called Requiem. You also heard Bill Cornish. He does a lot of music in different contexts, but he really nailed it with this album called Moments of Light and Dark. We heard a light in the storm from that. And up at the top, Fire Seeds with Green Realm. I'm John DiLiberto. Thanks for being with me in this first hour of A Slow Flow Echoes. You can get in touch with us at Echoes by going to our website, echoes.org, and that is also where you'll find a playlist for this show. Once again, that's at Echoes, echoes.org. Jeff Towns, the producer of Echoes, he also sequenced today's Slow Flow. 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I've also got a German electronic artist, Totalus, with a downbeat sound. 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
2: Association. I'm John DiLiberto, and you're hearing a slow flow echoes from PRX. Coming up in this hour of The Current's Path, I've got music from Ghost off the album Effloresce, and we'll hear French neoclassical composer and pianist Riopi. I've also got something new by the ambient chamber music duo Ava Waves. In 2015, pianist Nils Fromm created Piano Day to celebrate the piano in all its forms, while Ava Waves have a track on the new collection, Piano Day, Volume 2.

You're hearing a slow flow echoes from PRX, and I'm John DiLiberto. Coming up, new music from Ava Waves, and I've got something by Eric Volo, but let's start with Hammock. Their album Love in the Void was the Echoes CD of the month back in February. This is Will We Ever Be Ourselves Again?

Eric Volo with Earth Trek from his album The Shape of Time, and that came out of Inner Peace by Ryopi. Ava Waves and their Fractured Light, that's a track that they have on a compilation called Piano Day Volume 2. Piano Day was something founded by Nils Fromm back in 2015. And I start out with Hammock from their album Love in the Void, the Echoes CD of the Month. 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

You're hearing a slow flow echoes from PRXN. I'm John DiLiberto, and as we always do in the final half hour of the show, we just keep going and going about 29 minutes nonstop. We're going to hear Kuma, Grand Brothers, Totalus, Surface 10, Ghost, and Kristen Miller. But let's start with Ben Neal firing up his mutinous trumpet. I'm going to go back a ways to his album called Horizonal. This is Entre Deux.

0: Kristen Miller from the album Parisian Sketches, doing some looping cello work there, and that came out of Ghost with Harvest from the album Effloresce. Surface 10 in there with a tune called Dorothy Spearhead. I need to find out who that is. It's from his new album called A Stray Ending. And music by Totalis before that, Meraki, the name of that track. Graham Brothers in there, they are a duo out of Germany. One of them plays acoustic grand piano, the other one plays electronics that are all wired up into that piano and processes that sound. They do quite an amazing job, I think. Infinite from the album, once again, Late Reflections. Kuma before that with Subliminal, and Ben Neal up at the top from his album Horizonal. I'm John DiLiberto. Thanks for being with me in this hour of A Slow Flow Echoes today. If you think you missed something I played, you can locate it in the playlist for the show, and that is at echoes.org. Jeff Towne is the producer of Echoes. 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
5: Live from NPR News, I'm Dale Willman. The U.S. military says it hit Iranian radar and command and control sites for drones this weekend. In a statement on social media Sunday night, the U.S. Central Command says the attacks were in response to aggressive Iranian actions, including the shootdown of a U.S. drone over international waters. Congress is back in session this week after a Memorial Day break. NPR's Eric McDaniel says a major issue facing members is a vote on continuing authorization for the U.S. war with Iran. The War Powers Act requires a troop withdrawal for any war lasting more than 60 days without congressional approval.
6: I mean, just before Congress left town, Republican Speaker of the House Mike Johnson had to delay a War Powers vote because he had attendance problems. That means he probably had an effective one-vote majority, but lots more than that weren't there to vote. And it looked like this was on track to pass with Democratic support. A vote like this would force an end to the conflict. One did pass the Senate already. It's worth noting that any of these, though, when they land on the president's desk, could just be vetoed.
5: The head of the World Health Organization says five patients have recovered during the current Ebola outbreak. The news comes as the Africa Centers for Disease Control and Prevention says a total of 263 Ebola cases have been identified in the Democratic Republic of Congo and Uganda, with 43 confirmed deaths. Michael Koloki has our reports.
7: WHO Director General Tedros Ghebreyesus, who is currently in the Democratic Republic of Congo, said that the patients had recovered from the Bundibugyo strain of the disease, which has been identified in the current outbreak. There are currently no approved medicines for the Bundibugyo strain. However, Tedros said that it is still possible for people to recover from the disease and that his agency is working towards finding vaccines and treatments. Meanwhile, the Africa Centers for Disease Control and Prevention has called on African countries to enhance their health response systems and undertake shared responsibility in protecting lives during the current Ebola outbreak. For NPR News, I'm Michael Kaluki in Nairobi.
5: Employers added jobs in both March and April, and as NPR's Scott Horsley reports, we'll find out this week if that streak stretched into May.
8: March and April saw the first back-to-back job gains in 9 months. Forecasters think the hiring continued in May at a slow but steady pace. On Friday, the Labor Department will report on both employment and unemployment for May. We'll also get a separate report this coming week on layoffs and the number of workers who are voluntarily quitting jobs. The pool of people working or looking for work has shrunk over the last year as baby boomers retire and immigration dries up. That means the U.S. doesn't need to add a whole lot of jobs to keep the unemployment rate in check. The Federal Reserve would welcome signs of stabilization in the job market. That would allow the central bank to focus on curbing stubborn inflation. Scott Horsley, NPR News, Washington.
5: Even though oil prices rose, stocks in South Korea and Japan hit record highs on Monday, and you're listening to NPR News. United Auto Workers members walked off the job overnight at a Michigan plant that makes axles for GM pickup trucks. Those vehicles are among the company's most profitable. The union wants a wage increase. Right now, employees top out at $22 an hour. That's down from $29 in 2008 when the union made concessions to save jobs. Questions remain about what the entertainment lineup will ultimately look like for this summer's America 250 celebration in the nation's capital. As NPR's Windsor Johnston reports, several performers have withdrawn over concerns that the events are becoming increasingly political.
9: Interior Secretary Doug Burgum was asked by CNN about the decision by some artists to withdraw from the celebration.
10: I can't wade into the politics of musicians because some musicians want to play music for everybody, and some musicians seem to have segmented their audiences. The same way, politicians have.
9: Several artists, including Martina McBride, Young MC, and the Commodores, have withdrawn from the festivities on the National Mall. Many said they agreed to appear after being told the event was nonpartisan, but later said they had been misled. After the withdrawals, President Trump said he expects to headline the kickoff celebration himself. Windsor Johnston, NPR News, Washington.
5: Lawyer Eberaldo de la Espriella is in the lead in Colombia's presidential election this weekend, but with just 44% of the votes, the race will head to a runoff in June. De la Espriella portrays himself as tough on crime and is a supporter of President Donald Trump. I'm Dale Willman, NPR News.
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3: Live from NPR News in Washington, I'm Dave Mattingly. There's still no word from President Trump on whether the U.S. and Iran will agree to extend their ongoing ceasefire by 60 days. NPR's Tamara Keith says the president has been signaling a decision was near since late last week.
4: On Friday, President Trump announced he was heading into the Situation Room for a high-level meeting about the potential deal, quote, to make a final determination. He was there for 2 hours, and we still don't know what he decided. Over the past 2 months, there have been many threats from President Trump and claims of a deal being near. Then last week, he said he might not even sign the deal unless Gulf Arab states like Qatar sign the Abraham Accord, normalizing relations with Israel.
3: That's NPR's Tamara Keith. U.S. Central Command says American forces struck multiple Iranian radar and drone launching sites near the Strait of Hormuz over the weekend in response to Iran shooting down a U.S. drone operating over international waters. The wife of Maine Democratic Senate candidate Graham Platner is speaking out in response to news reports about her husband's sexually explicit text messages. Amy Gertner's comments appear in a video on YouTube, as NPR's Camila Domonoske reports.
5: On Saturday, The Wall Street Journal reported that Gertner had told her husband's campaign about sexually explicit text messages he had sent other women as part of a process checking for any risks to his bid for Senate. Gertner and Platner were married in 2023. In her video, Gertner said that being newly married while going through infertility and a Senate campaign was hard, but that counseling helps.
6: No marriage is perfect, and I don't want a perfect marriage. I want my marriage.
5: She criticized the media for spreading gossip instead of talking about issues. Camila Domonoske, NPR News.
3: The Atlantic hurricane season begins today. NPR's Julia Simon says forecasters are predicting a below-average number of hurricanes will develop.
7: Last month, forecasters with the National Oceanic and Atmospheric Administration said they expected this year's Atlantic hurricane season to be relatively quiet. NOAA is predicting 3 to 6 hurricanes, while 7 is the average annual number. That's in large part because the El Niño weather pattern will likely emerge this year. El Niños typically increase the strong winds that can tear apart developing storms. But while the Atlantic region may catch a break this year, the eastern Pacific could face more storms. And the Federal Emergency Management Agency is going into this hurricane season with far less staff. Julia Simon, NPR News.
3: The Men's World Cup soccer tournament kicks off in 10 days in the U.S., Canada, and in Mexico. This is NPR News from Washington. AAA says the price of regular gasoline in the U.S. has dropped 18 cents a gallon in the last week on expectations that the U.S. and Iran will reach an agreement to extend their ceasefire. Regular is now averaging $4.32 a gallon nationwide. In California, AAA says the price of regular remains above $6 a gallon. Statewide, it's averaging $6.03. A new report says working Americans are putting more of their paychecks into retirement accounts. That's according to Fidelity Investments, which says those contributions reached a record amount in the first quarter, as NPR's Stephen Basaha reports.
8: For workers that have a 401k, their total savings rate reached about 14.5%. That is the contribution from both employees and employers, and a record rate according to Fidelity. Mike Chamrell is Vice President of Thought Leadership at Fidelity Investments.
9: The good news is we're seeing very positive behaviors, not only among older workers who may be higher salaried, who may have a little bit bigger nest egg, but also among our Gen Z employees.
8: Fidelity did report some signs of financial stress. 2.5% of workers with retirement accounts dipped into their savings last quarter, a slight increase from a year earlier. Stephen Misaha, NPR News.
3: Wall Street begins the trading week having ended last week with another session of record highs. The Dow added 363 points on Friday to close above the 51,000 mark for the first time. The S&P added 16. I'm Dave Mattingly, NPR News in Washington.
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6: Live from NPR News in Washington, I'm Libby Casey. Israel has expanded its invasion of Lebanon with its deepest incursion of ground forces in the country in 26 years. It has also intensified airstrikes in southern Lebanon, where it has damaged a hospital. That's according to Lebanon's health ministry. NPR's Jane Araf has more.
7: Israeli forces have been closing in on the city of Nabatea in southern Lebanon, while Israel continues strikes in the ancient city of Tyre. Lebanon's health ministry said 13 health workers were wounded in an attack close to Tyre's Hiram Hospital, which was also significantly damaged. The militant group Hezbollah claimed attacks on Israeli tanks and troops within Lebanon and launched rockets into northern Israel. Israeli forces took control of a strategic Crusader-era castle with views across southern Lebanon, raising the Israeli flag above the stone walls. France has called for an emergency UN Security Council session to discuss the invasion. Jane Araf, NPR News, Beirut.
6: Ukrainian President Volodymyr Zelensky says he is pleading with President Trump and Congress to boost the production of air defense missiles and send them to his country. Zelensky told CBS's Face the Nation yesterday that because of the Iran war, the U.S. stock of air defense missiles is dwindling and Ukraine is facing shortages after a recent massive Russian attack.
8: It was 90 missiles and more than 600 Iranian drones. So it was very difficult to destroy it. We use all our weapon, what we have, what we produce, and of course we use anti-ballistic missiles. This is the biggest deficit for us.
6: Zelensky says he's told U.S. officials that ballistic missiles are Russia's last major battlefield advantage and that Ukraine needs interceptors to stop them. With rising gas prices, an unpopular war in Iran, and affordability concerns top of mind, voters say they are unhappy with Republican leadership. NPR's Stephen Fowler has this report on the party's effort to explain why they should stay in power.
9: There's roughly 5 months to go until the November general election, and the GOP message is mixed at best. At a campaign event in Iowa last month, Vice President Vance said the election
10: is actually not any specific question of public policy.
9: But voters disagree. Polls show Americans have soured on multiple Trump administration policies. At a cabinet meeting last week, President Trump touted policies like a prescription drug savings program as proof his administration was working. But in a defense of the Iran war, he also said,
11: I don't care about the midterms.
9: The next set of midterm primaries Tuesday include key races in Iowa and California. Stephen Fowler, NPR News.
6: Congress returns to Washington today. Republicans are pushing funding for immigration enforcement, and Democrats are focused on President Trump's fund for people he says have been victimized by the government. This is NPR. A right-wing lawyer who was promised a security crackdown won the most votes in Colombia's first-round presidential election Sunday. But because no candidate received more than half of the ballots, the top two vote-getters will meet in a runoff later this month. John Otis has more.
12: Abelardo de la Estrella, a right-wing defense attorney who has never held elected office, won nearly 44% of the votes, according to official results. Coming in second with about 41% was Ivan Cepeda, a left-wing senator and protege of outgoing President Gustavo Petro. Amid a surge in guerrilla violence, kidnappings, and extortion, De La Estrella says he will launch a military offensive and build 10 so-called mega prisons. By contrast, Cepeda supports peace negotiations with the rebels. The two will meet in a runoff election on June 21st. For NPR News, I'm John Otis in Bogota, Colombia.
6: Businesses have started receiving refunds after the U.S. Supreme Court ruled that President Trump improperly imposed some tariffs on imported goods. The Trump administration says it will appeal a federal judge's order, making all companies that paid the duties eligible for refunds, not just the ones that filed lawsuits. U.S. Customs and Border Protection says the first refunds reached bank accounts of applicants on May 12th and that it had accepted applications worth $85 billion for processing as of last week. That's about half the money that CBP estimates the government owes more than 330,000 companies that paid the invalidated tariffs. This is NPR News in Washington.
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3: Live from NPR News in Washington, I'm Libby Casey. Congress returns to the Capitol today after a week's recess with a long to-do list. Republicans want to approve funding for immigration enforcement, but that is stuck because Democrats plan to introduce amendments focused on the fund President Trump created to pay people who claim the federal government targeted them. NPR's Eric McDaniel says Democrats want to get Republicans on the record.
4: It became clear that an amendment outlawing the fund could get, 30 Republican votes, probably, which would be embarrassing for Republicans. So GOP leaders pushed the vote on the package to this week. But President Trump hasn't backed down on the fund in the time they were at home, and doesn't seem like waiting has made things any easier. Some lawmakers are also angry that the president allocated this money in the first place. He did it unilaterally, even though it is Congress's job to decide how taxpayer dollars are spent.
3: Congress also faces dissent over the Iran war. The House had delayed a vote on a Democratic war powers resolution because Republican absences meant it could have passed before the Memorial Day recess. The U.S. military says it struck various radar and drone launch sites in Iran near the Strait of Hormuz over the weekend. U.S. Central Command says these attacks came in response to Iran shooting down a U.S. drone operating over international waters. NPR's Aya Batraoui has more.
5: CENTCOM says it struck sites on Iran's Kishim Island and Gorak on Saturday and Sunday after Iran shot down a U.S. drone. Iran's state-linked media quoted the Iranian Revolutionary Guard saying a telecommunications tower was hit in Sarek, where Gorak City is located. There was no mention of the U.S. attack on Kishim Island. It said the guard responded by targeting the base from which that attack was launched. Kuwait, where U.S. troops are positioned, says its air defenses had intercepted missiles and drones Monday morning. This latest round of violence comes as President Trump wrote a new post on Truth Social urging his critics in Washington to, quote, just sit back and relax, and said a deal with Iran that is, quote, good for the U.S. will be reached. Aya Batraoui, NPR News, Dubai.
3: As things cost more, Americans are putting less aside. Federal data shows the personal savings rate has fallen to the lowest level in years. NPR's Amy Held reports.
6: Inflation is around a three-year high. Wages have not kept up. And nearly half of U.S. households are struggling to afford the basics. A year ago, the personal savings rate was 5.8%. By March, it was down to 3.2%. And in April, the latest reading, it had fallen to 2.6%, according to the Bureau of Economic Analysis.
7: It's one of the lowest rates in the past 65 years.
6: Heather Long is chief economist at Navy Federal Credit Union and author of the Everyday Economics Substack.
7: We're seeing people turning more to credit cards and personal loans and buy now, pay later. We can see some early signs of pullback in home improvement and also in healthcare.
6: Long says she expects things to get tighter into the second half of the year. Amy Held, NPR News.
3: This is NPR in Washington. Florida Governor Ron DeSantis is calling state lawmakers into special session today. As Catherine Welch reports, the governor wants to cut property taxes for many homeowners.
8: DeSantis is calling for future legislation that would fully eliminate taxes for Floridians who own the homes they live in. But to start, he's proposing a new calculation on property taxes that exempts the first $250,000 of the value. He says that would eliminate property taxes for 60% of homeowners. DeSantis says this will help new homeowners, the middle class, and those on a fixed income. The Florida League of Cities is against the plan, saying many cities would struggle to fund public safety at the same level. For NPR News, I'm Catherine Welch in Orlando.
3: Former Federal Reserve Chair Jerome Powell used one of his first major public appearances since leaving the Fed's top post to deliver a broad defense of independent institutions. Powell accepted the John F. Kennedy Profile in Courage Award in Boston last night. Powell, who frequently clashed with President Trump during his 8 years leading the central bank, warned against political interference in monetary policy and described the Fed's independence as a priceless asset. Powell's term as chair ended last month, but he remains on the Fed's governing board. Finland won the Ice Hockey World Championship yesterday, beating Switzerland 1-0 in overtime. The Buffalo Sabres' Konsta Helenius scored the winning goal. Norway earlier stunned Canada 3-2 in overtime in the bronze medal game. This is NPR News. I'm Libby Casey.
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5: Live from NPR News in Washington, I'm Libby Casey. The U.S. military says it struck various radar and drone launch sites near the Strait of Hormuz in recent days. U.S. Central Command says these attacks came in response to Iran shooting down a U.S. drone operating over international waters. Over the weekend, President Trump said the U.S. and Iran are close to a peace deal. But State Department spokesman Tommy Pigott told NPR's Morning Edition that there is not yet a deal.
6: The president has been very clear he wants to see a good deal here. And the president describing over the weekend that we are close to a circumstance, in his belief, of having a deal. But we're not going to have a deal that doesn't address some of the important parameters the president has outlined from the beginning.
5: Pigott pushed back on Republican concerns that the U.S. might unfreeze Iranian assets as part of an agreement and said there will be no exchange of money over the short term. Ukraine targeted oil and gas infrastructure in several regions of Russia over the weekend. The attacks are the latest in a growing campaign of Ukrainian strikes on Russia's energy industry that Kyiv calls long-range sanctions. From Moscow, NPR's Charles Maines reports.
7: Ukraine said its drone struck an oil refinery in the Russian city of Saratov, some 500 miles to the southeast of Moscow, with the local governor confirming damage to civilian infrastructure. Separately, authorities in Russia's southern Krasnodar region said a drone struck a large fuel depot, causing a massive fire. Months of Ukrainian attacks have degraded Russia's oil export capacity, by some estimates up to 40%. Yet the attacks also appear to be taking a toll on domestic consumption. The Kremlin-backed government in occupied Crimea announced rationing of petrol on the peninsula, with social media users reporting long lines of cars outside gas stations. Charles Maines, NPR News, Moscow.
5: The same technology used to produce COVID vaccines is behind a new advance in skin cancer treatment. NPR's Allison Aubrey reports a new study in the Journal of Clinical Oncology finds a messenger RNA vaccine can be very effective at preventing a recurrence of melanoma when used in combination with an immunotherapy drug.
8: Scientists used mRNA technology to create a personalized immunotherapy for melanoma patients who are at high risk of having the cancer come back and spread. Dr. Janice Maynor of NYU is one of the authors of the new study.
9: After 5 years of follow-up, 68.8% of patients who took the combination therapy remained cancer-free.
8: In addition, 92% of patients who received the personalized immunotherapy were still alive at the five-year mark, a significant reduction in the risk of dying from melanoma. Each year, about 112,000 melanomas are diagnosed in the U.S. It can also spread to organs including the brain and lungs. Melanoma experts say this is a landmark advance in how high-risk melanomas could be treated. Allison Aubrey, NPR News.
5: This is NPR News. Opposition to AI data centers is growing in many parts of the country, where some residents worry about environmental and quality of life impacts. NPR's Windsor Johnston reports supporters argue the facilities are essential to powering the next generation of technology.
10: Residents in several communities say they're worried about noise, electricity demand, water use, and environmental impacts that AI data centers could bring. Terry Clower with George Mason University says some of those concerns are not supported by evidence.
11: It almost reminds me of the stuff that we used to hear about cell phone towers in the 1990s. We were all going to become X-Men because we were radiated or, you know, we have brain cancer from using our cell phones. And it's just become almost hysteria in some cases now.
10: Clower says AI data centers are becoming critical infrastructure for technologies like artificial intelligence and cybersecurity, but says that communities need facts to weigh the trade-offs. Windsor Johnston, NPR News.
5: Malaysia has begun enforcing its ban on social media accounts for children under 16. Starting today, platforms like Facebook and TikTok must implement age verification systems or face fines. It's part of a global push to create online guardrails for young users. Australia, Brazil, and Indonesia have created similar bans. Rescue workers in Laos are searching for an alternative way into a flooded cave where two people have been trapped for nearly 2 weeks. Heavy rain has made the main entry impassable. Five of the seven people initially trapped have been rescued. This is NPR.
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6: Live from NPR News in Washington, I'm Libby Casey. The U.S. military says it struck various radar and drone launch sites in Iran near the Strait of Hormuz over the weekend. U.S. Central Command says these attacks came in response to Iran shooting down a U.S. drone operating over international waters. NPR's Aya Batraoui has more.
7: CENTCOM says it struck sites on Iran's Kishim Island and Gorakh on Saturday and Sunday after Iran shot down a U.S. drone. Iran's state-linked media quoted the Iranian Revolutionary Guard saying a telecommunications tower was hit in Sirik, where Gorakh City is located. There was no mention of the U.S. attack on Kishim Island. It said the guard responded by targeting the base from which that attack was launched. Kuwait, where U.S. troops are positioned, says its air defenses had intercepted missiles and drones Monday morning. This latest round of violence comes as President Trump wrote a new post on Truth Social urging his critics in Washington to, quote, just sit back and relax, and said a deal with Iran that is, quote, good for the U.S. will be reached. Aya Batraoui, NPR News, Dubai.
6: Questions remain about what the entertainment lineup will ultimately look like for this summer's America 250 celebration in the nation's capital. As NPR's Windsor Johnston reports, several performers have withdrawn over concerns that the events are becoming increasingly political.
8: Interior Secretary Doug Burgum was asked by CNN about the decision by some artists to withdraw from the celebration.
9: I can't wade into the politics of musicians because, you know, some musicians want to play music for everybody, and some musicians seem to have segmented their audiences the same way, you know, politicians have.
8: Several artists, including Martina McBride, Young MC, and the Commodores, have withdrawn from the festivities on the National Mall. Many said they agreed to appear after being told the event was nonpartisan, but later said they had been misled. After the withdrawals, President Trump said he expects to headline the kickoff celebration himself. Windsor Johnston, NPR News, Washington.
6: For the first time in nearly 40 years, San Francisco voters will not see Nancy Pelosi's name on the ballot. For member station KQED, Scott Schaefer has more on tomorrow's election to replace the California congresswoman.
10: At age 86, the former House Speaker is retiring after this term. Leading the race for her seat, three Democrats, including State Senator Scott Wiener, a prolific lawmaker in Sacramento who has championed housing. Polls show he's the frontrunner. Also vying to follow Pelosi, County Supervisor Connie Chan, a progressive born in Hong Kong. She has lots of support from labor and got a huge boost recently when Pelosi endorsed her. Rounding out the top, former software engineer Shoykat Chakrabarty. He worked for Bernie Sanders and Alexandria Ocasio-Cortez, although neither has endorsed him. He wants to transform the Democratic Party with more progressive policy positions. The top two finishers will face off in November. For NPR News, I'm Scott Schaefer in San Francisco.
6: NPR. Nearly 1,000 United Auto Workers members walked off the job overnight at a Michigan plant that makes axles for GM pickup trucks. The union wants a wage increase. Top wages are about $22 an hour, which, despite inflation, is down from $29 in 2008 when the union made concessions to save jobs. The U.S. men's soccer team's preparations for the World Cup got off to a positive start this weekend. NPR's William Jones reports.
11: You always have to take World Cup warm-up game results with a degree of caution. More than anything, it's a chance for coaches to experiment. But the 57,000 fans that saw the U.S. beat Senegal 3-2 on Sunday will be largely encouraged. Christian Pulisic shone with a goal and an assist. There were also goals for Serginho Dest and for Laurent Balogun. Senegal are ranked 14th in the FIFA world rankings, so this was a stern test against a talented team. The US now play four-time World Cup winners Germany in their final warm-up game in Chicago this weekend. They then travel to LA where they'll take on Paraguay in their World Cup opener on June 12th. For NPR News, I'm William Jones.
6: Celebrations over a soccer win turned violent in France overnight Saturday, leading to 780 arrests across the country. Officials say 57 officers were wounded, with most suffering minor injuries. The fans of Paris Saint-Germain had gathered near the Eiffel Tower to celebrate their team beating Arsenal to win the Champions League in a dramatic penalty shootout. Planned celebrations did go forward yesterday under high security. This is NPR.
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3: Live from NPR News in Washington, I'm Libby Casey. Israel's military is making its deepest push into southern Lebanon in decades, despite an official ceasefire in the war with Hezbollah. Israel also says it captured a medieval castle over the weekend, and now the country's leader has ordered airstrikes on the Lebanese capital, Beirut. Here's NPR's Greg Myrie.
4: An Israeli flag now flies over Beaufort Castle, a 12th century hilltop structure with a commanding view of southern Lebanon. The Israelis say the militant group Hezbollah was using the area to fire on nearby northern Israel. Israeli troops keep expanding their ground operations. It now appears to be the largest such offensive since Israel withdrew from southern Lebanon back in 2000. Israel's Prime Minister Benjamin Netanyahu has also ordered the military to bomb Hezbollah strongholds in the southern suburbs of Beirut. Hezbollah is backed by Iran, which says any efforts to end the U.S.-Iran war must also include plans to stop the fighting in Lebanon. Greg Myrie, NPR News, Tel Aviv.
3: Stocks opened mixed this morning as crude oil prices rose. NPR's Scott Horsley reports the Dow Jones Industrial Average slipped about 125 points in early trading.
5: An exchange of attacks between the U.S. and Iran pushed crude oil prices up slightly. Retail gasoline prices continue to fall, however. AAA says the average price of regular gas is now $4.32 a gallon. That's down about 18 cents from a week ago. Former Federal Reserve Chairman Jerome Powell acknowledged that the central bank makes mistakes and sometimes has to change course, but Powell says the Fed acts only in response to its economic analysis, not political pressure. Powell spoke in Boston last night, where he accepted the Profile in Courage Award from the John F. Kennedy Library Foundation. Asian stocks were mostly up overnight, with indexes in Tokyo and Seoul closing at record highs. Scott Horsley, NPR News, Washington.
3: The Atlantic hurricane season begins today. NPR's Julia Simon reports forecasters are predicting a below-average number of named storms.
6: Last month, forecasters with the National Oceanic and Atmospheric Administration said they expected this year's Atlantic hurricane season to be relatively quiet. NOAA is predicting 3 to 6 hurricanes, while 7 is the average annual number. That's in large part because the El Niño weather pattern will likely emerge this year. El Niños typically increase the strong winds that can tear apart developing storms. But while the Atlantic region may catch a break this year, the Eastern Pacific could face more storms. And the Federal Emergency Management Agency is going into this hurricane season with far less staff. Julia Simon, NPR News.
3: Congress returns to Washington today. Republicans are pushing funding for immigration enforcement, and Democrats are focused on President Trump's fund for people he says have been victimized by the U.S. government. This is NPR News. There's big news in cancer treatments. A new drug is proving much more effective than standard chemotherapy for pancreatic cancer. NPR's Yuki Noguchi reports.
7: The data is from a phase 3 clinical study on a drug called daraxonrasib. It's a breakthrough in that it locks into pancreatic cancer cells in a clever way when certain genetic mutations are present. Julie Grelo is chief medical officer at the American Society of Clinical Oncology, which publishes the most promising research during its annual meeting. She called the drug
8: the most innovative in terms of a new drug strategy and important in terms of immediately changing practice and offering a lot of hope.
7: Though it is not yet Food and Drug Administration approved, the agency has already expanded early patient access to it. Yuki Noguchi, NPR News.
3: Businesses have started receiving funds after the U.S. Supreme Court ruled that President Trump improperly imposed some tariffs on imported goods, but the Trump administration says it will appeal a federal judge's order making all companies that paid duties eligible for refunds, not just the ones that filed lawsuits. The French Navy has intercepted another Russia-linked oil tanker under international sanctions. French President Emmanuel Macron announced Sunday's interception of the vessel, the Taygor, in the Atlantic. Officials say France worked with allies, including the United Kingdom. They're trying to stop tankers from skirting sanctions slapped on Russia because of its war against Ukraine. This is NPR News, live in Washington.
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This here is my one-of-a-kind compadre. There's nobody else like him that I have ever met. Maybe, maybe not. But he's strictly one-of-a-kind. And I invite you to experience him. His name is Mr. Stills.

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A little music from back home. I was raised in Louisiana, and there used to be an old black man named Charlie Harris, worked at a feed store, and he'd sit out in the back along about sundown and play kind of like this.

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2: 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And I wrote Ain't Dead Yet.
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3: Live from NPR News in Washington, I'm Libby Casey. Iran's semi-official news agency is reporting that Tehran is suspending talks with the U.S. over Israel's operations in Lebanon and Gaza. Iran's Tasnim news agency, which is associated with the Islamic Revolutionary Guard Corps, said today that Tehran is suspending all communication through intermediaries with the U.S. There is no immediate confirmation from senior Iranian officials that messages, mostly relayed via Pakistan between the warring parties, were being suspended. Ukraine targeted oil and gas infrastructure in several regions of Russia over the weekend. The attacks are the latest in a growing campaign of Ukrainian strikes on Russia's energy industry that Kyiv calls long-range sanctions. From Moscow, NPR's Charles Maines reports.
4: Ukraine said its drone struck an oil refinery in the Russian city of Saratov, some 500 miles to the southeast of Moscow, with the local governor confirming damage to civilian infrastructure. Separately, authorities in Russia's southern Krasnodar region said a drone struck a large fuel depot, causing a massive fire. Months of Ukrainian attacks have degraded Russia's oil export capacity, by some estimates up to 40%.
3: That's NPR's Charles Maines. Three Ebola vaccine candidates are being fast-tracked for development by the Coalition for Epidemic Preparedness, a global health organization. NPR's Jonathan Lambert reports.
5: The Ebola outbreak centered in the Democratic Republic of Congo is already one of the largest on record, with over 1,100 suspected cases. It's driven by a rarer species of Ebola, Bundibugyo, for which there are no approved vaccines or treatments. But there are several candidate vaccines, and three will receive millions of dollars to jumpstart development. One is a Bundibugyo version of the Ervbo vaccine, which was approved for a different Ebola strain. Another is being developed by the University of Oxford using a platform similar to the Oxford-AstraZeneca COVID vaccine. And the third is an mRNA vaccine from Moderna. It takes time for manufacturers to make enough product for clinical trials, so it'll likely be several months before any candidate reaches the outbreak. Jonathan Lambert, NPR News.
3: Congress returns to Washington this week after a Memorial Day break, but the problems they left behind haven't gotten any easier. NPR's Eric McDaniel has more.
6: In order to pass a party-line bill to fund immigration enforcement operations for the rest of Trump's term, the rules say Senate Republicans have to allow Democrats the chance to put amendments up for a vote. That's become a problem. Democrats are planning an amendment to ban President Trump's new fund of taxpayer dollars for those claiming to be victims of politically motivated prosecutions. And GOP leaders think the amendment has more than enough Republican support to pass. It's an awkward situation for the party in power and one that could provoke the ire of the president. Some hoped the president would walk away from what he describes as an anti-weaponization fund while lawmakers were back home meeting with constituents. That didn't happen. Eric McDaniel, NPR News, Washington.
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7: You're listening to Statewide News from Alaska Public Media. I'm Ava White. Three climbers on Denali, North America's tallest peak, have died after a fall late last Wednesday. The Associated Press reports that a Latvian mountaineering group released the information Friday. Mountaineering rangers rescued a fourth climber last Thursday. They were part of a seven-person mountaineering expedition traversing the West Buttress Route, the most popular route to the over 20,000-foot summit. The fall happened near Denali Pass, which is about 18,200 feet. More than 130 people have died on the mountain in the park's history. 1,000 to 1,200 climbers attempt to reach the top each year, mostly during May and June. Two people died on Denali last year, both of them skiers. A Juneau lawmakers' bill that seeks to increase state funding for free legal aid to vulnerable Alaskans passed into law without the governor's signature late last month. House Bill 48 allows the legislature to boost funding to the Alaska Legal Services Corporation, a nonprofit that provides free civil legal aid to low-income Alaskans. It targets issues like housing disputes, domestic violence, and tribal self-government. Maggie Hum is the executive director of the Alaska Legal Services Corporation. While the U.S. Constitution guarantees people's right to a criminal attorney, it doesn't for civil cases. Hum says the bill's passing is a major milestone toward closing Alaska's gap in access to justice.
8: I think there is not always the recognition of how many legal problems individuals face, and particularly low-income individuals, and how impactful those legal issues, if they go unresolved, can be on a family.
7: Democratic House Representative Sarah Hannon sponsored the bill. It passed both bodies with Republican crossover support in early May. In an interview, Hannon said the change will allow the legislature to provide more reliable support to the nonprofit that offers aid to low-income Alaskans.
9: The hope is this is a much more stable and predictable amount of funding from the state to assist Alaska Legal Services with delivering legal services to poor Alaskans.
7: Right now, state law sets aside 10% of the fees paid annually to the Alaska court system to go to the nonprofit. Hannon's bill amends state statute to increase that to 25%, providing an estimated $400,000 in additional funding. The change takes effect on August 23rd. This is Alaska Public Media.
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12: 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Partly to mostly cloudy skies in the forecast through tomorrow. Looks good so far. High today 60 and low tonight 46. It's 39 in Palmer, 44 in Girdwood, and 42 degrees in Anchorage at KNBA. It's 8 minutes past 7 o'clock. Welcome to the Morning Line program. Get this week started. My name's Danny Preston. We've got new music from Tyler Ballgame on the way. We'll be hearing from Trampled by Turtles too. And let's get things rolling with our acoustic alarm clock to get this day off to a start. We will hear from native New Englander and former high school English teacher Jenny Reynolds, who's been a figure on the Austin music scene for a number of years now, and she's got a brand new record out, her first in several years. We will also take another track. In fact, I think we're going to feature this album. We got the full album from Renee Fleming and Bela Fleck on Friday, and we're going to take an old traditional song that's been done by lots and lots of people, but this is really a sweet version of it, and it also features the immaculate dobro of Jerry Douglas, and we'll get started with Gillian Welch.

The Cuckoo. Great old traditional track on 90.3 KNBA. Renee Fleming with Bela Fleck and featuring Jerry Douglas on that cut. Between them, the three, Fleming and Fleck and Douglas, 37 Grammys between the three. That's from Bela and Renee's new album, The Fiddle and the Drum, which is just a terrific work. Let's see, Jenny Reynolds back there. I mentioned that Jenny was a native New Englander who went to Austin years ago and became a figure on the Austin scene. She got a pretty good welcome to the Austin scene, too. She was named Best New Local Act by the Austin Chronicle 2005 Critics Poll. I really like her. Her new album is titled Willow and Stone. It's out June 19th. And from that album, we took Learning to Be Yours. And Gillian Welch with a previously unreleased song, Apalachicola, about a little town in Florida, that was released on Boots Number 2, The Lost Songs, Volume 1, in 2020. And the dobro on that one was from David Rawlings. No surprise there. And that's our acoustic alarm clock to get this week off and started. Thanks for checking it out. Celebrating indigenous cultures of Southeast Alaska, Rhonda McBride has details on that story and more coming up at 7:30. It's 7:21 now, and we got Tyler Ballgame.

0: Out of Time, Trampled by Turtles, featuring Leanne Rimes, right here on member-supported public radio. That's us, 90.3 KNBA. Matter of Taste, the new one from Tyler Ballgame. In front of that, it's 729, and you're tuned to the Morning Line program on KNBA. Happy Monday. My name's Danny Preston. Happy June. Yay. June has arrived, and boy, hopefully we're going to have a fine the rest of the summer. It's a good-looking morning here so far, unless you're commuting, I suppose. Well, here's a deal for commuters from the Valley and so forth. The was announced this weekend by DOT that the Peters Creek Bridge closure on the Glen Highway has been extended by an estimated 45 days. Wow. It was expected to reopen pretty soon, but there's been a change of plans, according to a press release from Department of Transportation. Quote, after removing the asphalt, crews found more extensive areas of weakened concrete. Because of this, the project has shifted from a repair project to a full bridge deck replacement. End quote. Okay. Now, that might seem like kind of a drag, but I can attest that as a many decades long commuter, I don't really want to feel like I'm playing Russian roulette every time I drive into work. Go ahead and replace the bridge. I'm all for it. Okay. Salmon Fest celebrates 15 years already. 15 years of fish, love, and music. This year's event could be one of the best of all, but it seems like I say that every year. They just keep getting better and better. Molly Tuttle, Guster, Trampled by Turtles, Pato Banton, Goth Babe, Anders Osborne, and Jackie Green. The list just goes on and on. It's going to be excellent. And you can find more bands and camping and festival information on the web at salmonfestalaska.org. KNBA, once again, a sponsor of Salmon Fest. Mark your calendars this year for July 31st. Through August 2nd. Yay. Coming up, Paul Simon, Wolf Alice, Tedeschi Trucks Band, and more after KNBA News.
1: I will always, always put subsistence and fish first, no matter what.
2: House Speaker Bryce Edgeman makes a bid for the state Senate. I'm Rhonda McBride. That story coming up on your KNBA News update. But first, anybody hoping to throw their hat in the ring to be Alaska's next governor, senator, congressman, or state legislator is running out of time. The deadline to run for statewide office is 5 o'clock tonight. There are already 20 candidates running for governor and dozens more seeking other state and federal offices. And as Alaska Public Media's Eric Stone reports, there are three things to watch out for as the deadline approaches.
3: Thing one to look out for is late surprise entries. We've had several of those recently. Former Governor Bill Walker filed paperwork Thursday and says he'll most likely join the race for governor. U.S. Senator Dan Sullivan also has a new challenger, a Petersburg teacher who, in a fun twist, is also named Dan Sullivan. And there was yet another entry into the governor's race Friday as former state legislator Liesl McGuire filed a letter of intent, bringing the field of candidates to 20. McGuire spent 16 years representing Anchorage in the House and Senate, and in 2024 chaired the No on 2 campaign, opposing the repeal of open primaries and ranked choice voting. She says she'd like to build a better relationship between the legislature and the governor.
4: I don't approach leadership from a partisan point of view. I approach it from a people point of view and a problems and solutions point of view.
3: McGuire serves as a Republican in the state legislature, and she's still registered with the GOP, but she says she has reservations about the current direction of the party and hasn't decided whether to officially change her party affiliation before filing to run on Monday. McGuire does have a running mate, though, independent Elizabeth Rexford, who most recently worked as a legislative staffer for a Fairbanks Republican. And that brings us to thing two on the things to watch list, running mates. Candidates have to indicate who will run alongside them for lieutenant governor. And finding someone to put their life on hold to run for a relatively low-profile office where the pay is $140,000 a year is no small feat. That's according to first-time Republican gubernatorial candidate and Anchorage podiatrist Matt Halala.
5: I heard it from probably three candidates that it would be a big pay cut for them to become a lieutenant governor here.
3: Halala did eventually find a running mate in former Wasilla Republican Representative Jesse Sumner. Two more made announcements in recent days, including Republican former Revenue Commissioner Adam Crum, who picked Bob Craig, a former VA hospital front desk clerk who was most recently CEO of an Anchorage cardiology practice. Crum says he'd tasked Craig with leading a cost-cutting effort similar to Elon Musk's Department of Government Efficiency. And Democratic Anchorage Senator Matt Clayman picked Sarah Skeel, the chief administrator for Providence Alaska Medical Center.
6: Sarah Skeel is just a very bright, talented, capable woman with really strong and vast experience in the healthcare field.
3: Matsu Borough Mayor Edna DeVries, a Republican, named Talkeetna physician George Hightower as her would-be number two, according to the Division of Elections, and more are set to announce soon. Even then, some prominent candidates do not have anyone beside them on the ticket, notably Republicans Treg Taylor and Nancy Dahlstrom. Taylor and Dahlstrom didn't return phone calls on Friday. And that's thing three to watch, attrition. Will all the candidates who've announced a run actually make it to the August primary? Reporting in Juneau, I'm Eric Stone.
2: Also in the governor's race, Mita DeWitt has announced her running mate. DeWitt is a traditional Thlinkit healer and the only Alaska Native candidate in a field of 20 gubernatorial candidates. She has selected another Alaska Native, Chris Steer, an Inupiaq math and science teacher, to run as lieutenant governor. DeWitt's campaign says if elected, they would be the first all-Native ticket. As Speaker of the House, Bryce Edgeman wields considerable power in the legislature. The Dillingham Independent is currently the most senior member of the Alaska House of Representatives, but he's making a big political gamble in a bid for Bethel Senator Lyman Hoffman's seat. It's a battle filled with regional political rivalries, but as KYUK's Evan Erickson reports, Edgeman says there's no substitute for experience, especially as other veteran lawmakers retire.
7: The three-time Speaker of the House is running to fill the Senate seat left vacant by Senator Lyman Hoffman. Hoffman is retiring after nearly four decades in the legislature and encouraged Edgeman to take his place. Hoffman retires as co-chair of the powerful Senate Finance Committee, and veteran legislator Senate President Gary Stevens is also retiring. Edgeman says the loss of decades of experience means historical knowledge is especially important in the legislature moving forward.
1: The most immediate example at the moment, of course, is the debate on the gas line, which reaches into very arcane, complicated issues like oil taxation and things like that, that only a veteran legislator who's been through the past episodes can fully, in my mind, appreciate and grasp.
7: The debate over the Alaska LNG project comes as fuel prices in the state spike due to the war in Iran. But high oil prices have also had the effect of boosting state revenues. Edgeman says he and other lawmakers rallied during this year's regular session to pass a budget with more than $50 million in funds aimed at energy relief. In Edgeman's current House district, many residents rely on barged fuel shipments. The first barge of the spring has already bumped up gasoline prices in Dillingham to more than $9 per gallon. A significant price bump is expected to follow for the numerous communities in western Alaska yet to receive their first fuel of the spring. And Edgeman says he's especially concerned about the last barges of the fall.
1: You know, the last round of fuel coming into the area could even be higher, which just scares me.
7: Edgeman joins a field of YK candidates ahead of the August 18th primary. Aniak Independent Wayne Morgan, Napuskiak Democrat Wassily W.G. Guy, Kalskag Republican Darren Deacon, and Bethel Independent Richard Rick Robb. Edgeman was born and raised in Dillingham and still calls the Bristol Bay Hub community home when not in Juneau. In Bethel, I'm Evan Erickson.
2: Thousands of people will converge in Juneau this week to sing, dance, and showcase their indigenous culture. Celebration 2026 officially kicks off on Wednesday with the theme Enduring Strength. It is an every other year gathering that began more than 40 years ago to revitalize Southeast Alaska Native cultures. And that will do it for your KNBA News Update. I'm Rhonda McBride. 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

0: 90.3 KNBA and Monday morning Brit Rock from Wolf Alice, White Horses from last year's The Clearing release. We heard Tedeschi Trucks Band's latest Future Soul and Paul Simon from There Goes Ryman Simon with Was a Sunny Day. Thanks for tuning in to Morning Line on KNBA. 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

0: It took me a while to warm up to that song, and now I find that I am really digging it. Rain Me In, it's the latest from Sam Fender with some vocal help from Olivia Dean. Pretty cool track. It was Tonemaw, Dr. Daryl Tonemaw in there with Wait in front of that, bringing us to 7:59 on this here Morning Line program. I'm Danny Preston. Good morning to you. Appreciate your company as always. Thank you. Thank you. Let's see. 8 o'clock hour. Okay. Check it out. We got a brand new track from Humbird to listen in on the 8 o'clock hour. Also, Cordova's Wings, Margaret Glaspie and more. We've got a great hour of tunes on the way. And up next, it's news from NPR and Alaska Public Media. Stay with us, won't you?
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1: 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Programming is supported by Sadowski Chambers Law, championing tribal sovereignty and Native American rights since 1976. From opioids litigation to treaty rights to tribal self-governance, with offices in Washington, D.C., New Mexico, California, and Alaska. Sadowski Chambers Law.
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3: Live from NPR News, I'm Lakshmi Singh. The semi-official Iranian news agency says the Islamic Republic is suspending talks via mediators with the United States. Tasnim reports Iran's halting indirect communications over expanding Israeli military operations in southern Lebanon and in Gaza. The issue of presidential war powers is one item on a long to-do list Congress faces as it returns from recess. NPR's Eric McDaniel reports the Senate had advanced a measure that would force an end to the conflict, in part because President Trump keeps making enemies of Senate Republicans.
4: Trump backed a primary opponent against Louisiana's Bill Cassidy. Cassidy will lose his seat come January. And then Cassidy joined with Democrats to force an end to the war. The House of Representatives actually delayed a vote on a similar Democratic war powers resolution after it looked like Republican absences in that chamber meant it would have passed. All of this voting is mostly symbolic, though. The president can veto any war powers resolutions constraining the war that get to his desk. But it's worth noting, of course, the Constitution gives Congress the power to declare war and regulate conflict, and the president is legally required to get their approval in order to continue his Iran war.
3: Eric McDaniel reporting. Three Ebola vaccine candidates are being fast-tracked for development by the Coalition for Epidemic Preparedness, a global health organization. Here's NPR's Jonathan Lambert.
5: The Ebola outbreak centered in the Democratic Republic of Congo is already one of the largest on record, with over 1,100 suspected cases. It's driven by a rarer species of Ebola, Bundibugyo, for which there are no approved vaccines or treatments. But there are several candidate vaccines, and three will receive millions of dollars to jumpstart development. One is a Bundibugyo version of the Ervbo vaccine, which was approved for a different Ebola strain. Another is being developed by the University of Oxford using a platform similar to the Oxford AstraZeneca COVID vaccine. And the third is an mRNA vaccine from Moderna. It takes time for manufacturers to make enough product for clinical trials, so it'll likely be several months before any candidate reaches the outbreak. Jonathan Lambert, NPR News.
3: The Atlantic hurricane season formally begins today. NPR's Julia Simon says forecasters are predicting a below-average number of named storms.
6: Last month, forecasters with the National Oceanic and Atmospheric Administration said they expected this year's Atlantic hurricane season to be relatively quiet. NOAA is predicting 3 to 6 hurricanes, while 7 is the average annual number. That's in large part because the El Niño weather pattern will likely emerge this year. El Niños typically increase the strong winds that can tear apart developing storms. But while the Atlantic region may catch a break this year, the Eastern Pacific could face more storms. And the Federal Emergency Management Agency is going into this hurricane season with far less staff.
3: That's Julia Simon. It's NPR News.
7: This is statewide news from Alaska Public Media. I'm Ava White. The Alaska legislature approved legislation to add a superior court judge to the state's 3rd Judicial District. The Alaska Beacon reports the new judge is to be based at the Palmer Courthouse, where the new position is intended to alleviate rising civil and criminal case workloads. The Alaska court system requested the legislation, known as House Bill 262. Officials with the court system said the state needs to add a judge because the 4 current Superior Court judges in Palmer are grappling with unsustainable workloads. That judicial district has the highest number of civil and criminal caseloads in the state, nearly 50% higher than the statewide average. Anchorage Democratic Representative Andrew Gray carried the bill in the House, saying the high number of cases at the Palmer Courthouse has spillover effects in Anchorage. If the bill is signed by the governor, the new judge would be selected by a nomination process, including interviews and vetting by the Alaska Judicial Council. For many communities in rural Alaska, accessing fresh fruit can be challenging. Most of it shipped in from out of state and often loses flavor along the way. But a program in Metlakatla, on Alaska's only native reservation, is looking to change that. KRBD's Hunter Morrison has more.
8: Near Metlakatla's boat harbor, Gotgeta Hike, the village's community garden champion, strolls past a row of shrubs and small trees. She points in the direction of two plants closest to the shoreline.
9: And then those two down on the end, I believe, are cherry.
8: The soon-to-be budding cherry trees were brought to the village as part of its community food forest project. That's an initiative that incorporates fruit-bearing trees and bushes into the village's public landscapes. So far, Hike says about 50 plants have taken root around town, from the city's ballpark to the boat harbor.
9: In like the next 3 years, we hope to be able to give fruit back to the community.
8: The program comes after Metlakatla's tribal council passed a resolution a few years back that required all beautification efforts in the community to be edible. Not long after, the village received a 3-year grant from the U.S. Forest Service to fund the project. The grant is currently in its final year, but Hike is looking for other funding. There's just one grocery store on the island, and the majority of the produce comes from out of state.
9: I am hoping that the community utilizes this, and then it also inspires other communities to kind of do the same thing.
8: Once the plants bloom, she says community members can harvest the fruit free of charge. All she asks is that it gets eaten. Reporting in Metlakatla, I'm Hunter Morrison.
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13: It's Morning Line on 90.3 KNBA. Partly to mostly cloudy skies in our forecast through tomorrow. High today 60 and low tonight 46. It is 46 in Palmer, it's 47 in Girdwood, and it's 46 degrees in Anchorage at 90.3 KNBA. 8 minutes past 8 o'clock on a pretty darn nice looking Monday morning. It is the Morning Line program, and we've got brand new track from the artist Humbird to premiere in just a few minutes. Margaret Glaspie on the way with a nice acoustic track. We got Paul McCartney and Wings, a classic on from 1973 coming up. We'll start with Cordovas and Step Outside.

nice acoustic single version of Margaret Glasspie's breakthrough track, actually the title track to her debut album, Emotions and Math, in 2016, right here on 90.3 KNBA. It's 20 past 8, Slice of Alaska on the way at 8:30. New music now from Humbird.

0: 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Call Me with St. Paul and the Broken Bones. We heard from Humbird and Daughter of Empire, brand new track. Humbird started out as the solo project of indie folky Siri Unlin, and over the last few years it's branched out into a full band ordeal, and the new album from Humbird is titled, Morning When It Comes, and it'll be in stores September 25th. Margaret Glaspie in there with a nice acoustic version of Emotions and Math. Wings from Band on the Run, Let Me Roll It, and Step Outside was the latest from Cordova's. It's 8:31, and you're tuned to the Morning Line program on KMBA. Good morning to you. The voices and producers of Alaska Teen Media Institute are bringing a fresh perspective on current news and events the first Saturday of every month. 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On the way, Stone Temple Pilots, Courtney Marie Andrews, Morrissey, and more after Slice of Alaska.
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3: Hi, I'm Riley Woodford for the Alaska Department of Fish and Game.
2: In a tall, broken-top spruce tree just 200 yards from my house, a pair of bald eagles is adding to their nest. Nests aren't homes for birds. They're nurseries. Birds build nests for babies. Eagles will reuse a nest year after year, adding material each spring. Over time, eagle nests become huge platforms, meters across and weighing more than 1,000 pounds. Eagles build the largest nests in the bird world. One of my neighbors told me that he and his brother once climbed that spruce tree in the fall after the nesting season and laid down in the nest. It was more than big enough to hold two grown men. Other birds, like woodpeckers, will build a new nest each spring. Woodpeckers are cavity nesters and well-equipped to make cavities, so that means they peck and chip a new cavity every year. That's really important for other cavity nesters like owls, chickadees, wrens, and flycatchers, because they aren't built for drilling into trees. They need woodpeckers to do their nest building for them. Pine siskins are little finches. They're songbirds. But like eagles, they are early nesters, pairing up in late March in southeast Alaska and building their familiar cup nests. I found a deer hide someone had dumped at a roadside pullout this spring, and it was a siskin magnet. The birds repeatedly gathered beaks full of hair and fur to line their nests to make a soft, warm bed for their eggs and chicks soon to come. For Sounds Wild, I'm Riley Woodford. Sounds Wild is brought to you by the Alaska Department of Fish and Game.
4: This song came to Joshua Ray Walker right after he got a devastating health update.
5: I was told that my disease had actually been restaged to stage 4. They thought my cancer had spread from the colon to the lungs. And I wrote Ain't Dead Yet.
4: Joshua shares that story, which turned around in a very positive way, and he performs live on the next World Cafe.
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0: The Monsters of Pig Alley, new music from Morrissey on 90.3 KNBA. Ben Harper along with the Innocent Criminals and Pink Balloon in there. Courtney Marie Andrews from last year with Keeper. And really a nice acoustic version of Big Empty, Stone Temple Pilots, going back to 1994. It is 8:49, 11 minutes ahead of 9 o'clock, with music from the Muddy River Band next.
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Cat Clyde on 90.3 KNBA, Man's World. Bob Dylan in there with Peggy Day from Nashville Skyline release. And the Muddy River Band started the three-song set with Rain on the Highway. It is 8:58, coming up on 8:59, and that's it for Monday on the Morning Line radio program. National Native News and Native America Calling coming up straight ahead. And don't forget, Kelly's in at noon to take you through the midday, and Lauren's got the afternoon music show at 3, including All Songs Considered at 5:30. Till tomorrow, have yourself a great day. Be safe and hug the kids.

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Welcome to Native America Calling. I'm Sean Spruce. Conservationists are trying to stop a controversial bear culling program by Alaska wildlife officials. But the plan to use helicopters to shoot dozens of brown bears has the support of the Alaska Federation of Natives and several local tribes in southwest Alaska. State officials say thinning the bear population will increase caribou numbers in the area. Caribou are an important subsistence food source. We'll look into the complexities of the Alaska Predator Management Program right after the news.

0: This is National Native News. I'm Jill Freitas. The issue of missing and murdered Indigenous people continues to impact families and communities across Alaska. Last week, advocates, tribal leaders, law enforcement, and policymakers gathered in Anchorage for the state's first Justice Summit to discuss solutions and next steps. KMBA's Rhonda McBride reports.
1: The gathering opened on an emotional note at the Dena'ina Center with a keynote speech from Abigail Echohawk, director of the Urban Indian Health Institute in Seattle. Echohawk grew up in the interior Alaska community of Copper Center and spoke about her own trauma.
2: I was 6 years old the very first time I experienced rape. Even now, as a person who sometimes gets triggered by the work that I do, I can close my eyes and feel the pain.
1: A pain that Echohawk says almost led her to take her own life at the age of 9. At the time, she didn't know her father had contacted Alaska State Troopers.
2: We knew who the perpetrator was. The conversation that happened was basically like this: she's an Indian girl, we don't have the resources nor the time.
1: In 2018, Echohawk helped to publish a landmark study that examined more than 500 cases of missing and murdered Native women. She says the findings confirm that more than 1 in 5 cases did not exist in law enforcement databases.
2: So we actually found in this snapshot of 71 cities across the United States that the data was not there.
1: Echohawk says Anchorage, Fairbanks, and Juneau were included in that study. Explanations that Echohawk says reflect systemic racial bias. But whatever the reason, she says the lack of data has real consequences for Native communities because it limits resources for investigations, healing, and community safety.
2: This isn't a handout we're asking for. This is justice we're asking for.
1: The summit was organized by the Alaska Working Group for Missing and Murdered Indigenous Women, Girls, and Two-Spirited People. In Anchorage, I'm Rhonda McBride.
0: Spring whaling is one of the most important traditions in Utqiagvik. But this year, unusual sea ice conditions delayed the harvest, and the community didn't land its first whale until late in the season. Aliona Niden with the Alaska Desk reports.
3: Chucky Panichek Hobson has been whaling for about a month before he landed one this spring.
4: I told my crew at our next opportunity we're going to take that chance. And that very same next day, we got onto that whale.
3: By this point, Hobson says Alaska's largest subsistence whaling community has typically landed 10 or more. But this year, Hobson says the ice edge is rugged, with very few flat spots for pulling up a whale. When the crews were pulling up the 50-foot whale last weekend, some of the ice broke under it, and Hobson thought they were going to lose a lot of the harvest.
4: And once it got to the thicker ice, we were able to get it up.
3: Utqiagvik, like other coastal Arctic communities in Alaska, relies on whaling as a crucial food source and to maintain Inupiat traditions. Andy Mahoney is a research professor at the University of Alaska Fairbanks Geophysical Institute. Mahoney says that normally, young ice forms earlier in the year. Then windstorms push the new ice against the existing shore-fast ice to create ridges.
5: The key part of it is timing.
3: This winter was quite cold in Utqiagvik, but the Arctic overall is warming faster than the rest of the world. Hobson says that after landing the whale, the crew spent 2 days processing it on the ice. Then they shared some of the harvest with the community. A little taste before the big whaling festival that usually happens later in the summer. On Thursday, Hobson was headed out to the ice again. He says he really hopes that first whale won't be their only one of the season. In Anchorage, I'm Alona Niden.
0: And I'm Jill Freitas.
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9: 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I'm Sean Spruce. The state of Alaska is renewing a bear killing program in southwestern Alaska to boost the declining Mulchatna caribou herd. Brown and black bears will be targeted within a 40,000 square mile state-managed area during the spring caribou calving season. The program has received widespread criticism from conservation groups and some wildlife biologists who say there are other reasons for the decline in caribou numbers. But the program has received support from tribal governments as well as the Alaska Federation of Natives. Today on our show, we'll speak with the Alaska Department of Fish and Game Commissioner, and we'll speak with an Alaska Native subsistence hunter. You can also share your perspective on this current bear culling program or the effectiveness of predator management in Alaska. If you're in Alaska, are you supportive of this program, or do you have concerns? Let us know by calling 1-800-996-2848. That is also 1-800-99-NATIVE. Joining us now from Platinum Village, Alaska, is Janet Bavala. She is a subsistence hunter and Platinum Traditional Village Council member. She is Yupik. Janet, good morning, and please feel free to further introduce yourself to our listeners.
10: Yes, good morning. My Yupik name is Panuka Ohaya, but I actually have three of them because we are named after our family members who've passed away. And subsistence in our area is a very important resource. So,
9: thank
10: it's not
9: you, Jen.
10: Just hunting, it's all kind of subsistence.
9: Yeah. And we're going to talk a lot more about that. I want to ask you, last year you wrote a letter to the editor of the Anchorage Daily News, contending that predator control efforts in Western Alaska are working. What led you to that conclusion?
10: I looked at all the data, and I also looked at previous presentations within Board of Game that some of the previous wildlife biologists had not supported the current program and had left the state employment, but what they said at the meeting did not match the data they were sharing, and so I was totally confused about that. But I've done a lot of research in it, and I've asked for a lot of data from state of Alaska because, since caribou is a very important resource in my area, I want to keep on top of it, and I want to make sure there's enough for the next generation, even if I can never hunt for them again, depending on how things go.
9: Thank you, Janet. We have another guest on the show, Doug Vincent Lang, who joins us now from Anchorage, Alaska, and he's the commissioner for the Alaska Department of Fish and Game. Commissioner, good morning and welcome to the show.
11: Well, good morning, and it was good to hear you, Janet, on the voice of the radio here, so thank you.
9: Glad you folks were able to get to know each other a little bit better, Commissioner. Now, tell our listeners more, why does the Alaska Department of Fish and Game want to cull bears in southwestern Alaska right now?
11: Okay, well, first off, when you introduced the subject, you called it a department bear killing program. I don't like to refer to it as a department bear killing program. I like to refer to it as a caribou recovery program. What we're really aiming to do is recover caribou out in the Mulchatna area so that they can continue to provide food resources to Alaskans, and particularly to those that are dependent upon that resource for subsistence and food security out in that area. And the state of Alaska has an intensive management law that basically requires us to rebuild caribou herds that are depressed to an extent that they're no longer providing for those food security and subsistence needs in certain areas. In this case, we realized that caribou in the Mulchatna herd decreased for a variety of different reasons, but once they had decreased to a level that they were having a hard time recovering from, we identified bear predation and wolf predation as two issues that we could address to rebuild that herd. So although bear predation and wolf predation weren't the primary factors that drove the herd down, they were actually preventing the herd from recovering. So what we did is work through the intensive management law statute, and we worked through the Board of Game process to implement a program to
12: remove bears and wolves from the areas where calves were caribou were calving, because what we determined was that the bear predation during calving was the limiting factor in having that herd recover. And we basically did, even though we have a large area that we can operate in, that area is very limited to a very small area where calving is occurring on state lands. And what the success of that program has been so far is we're seeing increased calf survival. We're seeing healthy calves now on the landscape, which is a good sign, because we're seeing nutrition on the nutritional value of the food on the landscape is there to support those calves. And we're optimistic that if we continue this for about another 2 or 3 years, we're going to get to a point where we're going to be able to provide some limited subsistence hunting opportunity in the area. And again, provide those villages with those subsistence linkages to that resource, as well as better food security moving forward.
9: Commissioner, in past years, fish and game officials have killed at least 175 brown bears, or culled 775 brown bears, and also 20 cubs over two springs. What is the bear population at right now, and what is the number that you're trying to get to?
12: Well, we don't have a bear population number per se. We manage all kinds of bears across the state of Alaska without a quantitative bear population number. But we know that we're operating in a very small area. We know that there are a lot of sanctuaries for bears in the area, including all of the federal land. We don't operate any of our predator control programs on any federal land, nor are we operating in areas where calving isn't occurring. So we're convinced, and we've been kind of tracking what we're seeing with bears, we're convinced right now that we're not having an impact on the bear population. And most importantly, you're hearing some people say, well, these bears are the ones that you visit at Brooks and McNeil. We have no evidence that these bears are crossing mountain ranges and heading to Brooks and McNeil, and that they're the same bears. So we're confident we're not having a significant impact on the bear populations in those areas. We're still seeing hunting of brown bears being supported in the area, and we haven't seen any complaints, mainly from a lot of hunters in the areas either. So,
9: and the caribou herd in southwestern Alaska, about how much has that herd declined in recent years? And is it possible that their rate is just fluctuating and that they could rebound without this bear culling effort?
12: It's possible that they could rebound, but this is a classic case where caribous do fluctuate up and down. And when they're at very high numbers, we have very high numbers of predators on the ground. And then when you have a decline of that population due to another variable, for instance, a bad couple of winters, in this case, you had brucellosis on the landscape, you had a whole series of factors that drove the population down, but the predator population stayed very high. So what happens is we go back in, we remove that predation pressure on that herd, especially on the calves that's occurring. That's the primary factor. And then over time, as we release that pressure and the calf and the caribou numbers start increasing, we back off of predator control, bear populations start increasing in response to that. And again, you reach a new balance at a higher level of caribou and bears.
9: Commissioner, you mentioned bad winters as one factor that affects caribou herds. What are some other factors, and what are the efforts to address those as well?
12: Well, other factors that happen on the landscape is brucellosis. That was a disease that caribou get, and it was affecting those caribou, and we're seeing decreased survivals of adults with that. That seems to have stabilized on the landscape. There was sometimes when caribou population gets very high, they trample a lot of the vegetation on the ground. There's very poor lichen productivity, which they're dependent upon for nutrition. On our surveys out there this last couple of years, we've looked and there's a lot of lichen back on the landscape. So again, we're seeing fat calves out there that are now surviving that early calving period. And that's a good sign. So there's a lot of factors. Icing can affect a landscape that affects land. There may be lichens on the ground, but the caribou can't, you know, paw their way down through that ice to get to that nutrition. So we're convinced the landscape can support an increased caribou population once that predation pressure is removed.
9: Environmentalists and also wildlife biologists who are not with the Department of Fish and Game have said that the science behind the program right now is unsound, and that there are other reasons for the decline in caribou, such as habitat loss, lack of forage also. I'm interested in learning more about the feedback that you heard during the comment periods, and has it influenced your perspective on how to implement the program?
12: So we, again, we have a state statute that requires us to do predation, requires us to look at the predation impacts and other impacts when caribou populations are low and they're not providing for food security and subsistence needs in the area. So that's a statute. It's kind of like a speed limit statute, or, you know, a statute that says you can't run red lights. So, you know, we have to enforce that statute. So what we do is when we understand that the population is no longer able to support those needs, we do an assessment on the grounds. And in this case, we looked at the assessment. We figured out that while predation wasn't the primary factor that caused the decline, it was definitely the primary factor that was preventing the recovery. So we put together a plan. We went out through the public process. The first time we didn't do an adequate public process, but we corrected that through subsequent public processes. And now we put a plan together that tries to remove that predation limitation and the effects predation is having on that caribou herd so we can get those numbers back up. And again, the goal is to provide for food security and subsistence needs in those local communities. And I just remind people that are listening, these communities are remote. There's no Walmart, there's no Fred Meyer, there's no Carr's grocery store in these little villages like in Platinum. So their cost of meat, cost of food is very high, and their dependency and their the availability of food from the landscape when it's limited because there's no caribou out there and we have it closed to recover the herd, that's a hardship on those people. So, Okay. Again, we're taking it very seriously to provide those animals and doing it. Is this going to go
9: Commissioner, we have to take a short break, but we'll come right back and continue our conversation on the Caribou Recovery Program. Listeners, stay with us. A new report by the Native American Rights Fund shows the number of Indian law victories has steadily increased since the organization was founded more than 50 years ago. But progress halted under Chief Justice John Roberts. We'll highlight key cases from the past and those yet to be decided on the next Native America Calling.
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0: Thank you for listening to Native America Calling. I'm Sean Spruce, and we're hearing about a controversial predator control program in the state of Alaska. The program aims to protect a declining caribou population from bears in a 40,000 square mile area. If you'd like to comment on this program or ask a question, one of our guests, you can do so. Call us at 1-800-996-2848. That number again, 1-800-996-2848. One of our guests today, Doug Vincent Lang, is the commissioner for the Alaska Department of Fish and Game. And commissioner, before we went to break, you were talking a little bit more about the comments that you heard and what all went into implementing the program. And I'd like to go ahead and let you finish your thoughts there, because it was a quick break we had to run into.
1: Yeah, no problem. So again, I was saying that we have a state statute that requires us to do this, and we basically have an intensive management protocol developed inside the department that gives us guidance as how to do this scientifically and how to involve the public. And the public had ample opportunity to weigh in through the Board of Game process as well as through the advisory committee process. And there were a lot of public comments that were provided to the board members. Again, the board has the final say in whether or not we implement these programs or not implement these programs. And I guess, yes, I understand there are people that are upset with killing bears in the area. But again, I have a statute that I'm required to abide by, which is recover these herds when they're no longer providing for subsistence and food security for local areas. And we do that in a scientifically sound manner, and we take into consideration the impact that has on bears and their sustainability on the landscape.
0: Happy with this, and I'm curious to know more about how you're responding to critics' concerns, and specifically also what happens to the bears after they're killed. Will the meat be harvested?
1: Yeah, it's donated to local villages. No animals are wasted. We can't do that ethically as part of the department. And we've also, you know, gotten words that we're not killing them in a humane manner. We have a veterinarian on staff out there, so we're making sure all bears are dispatched ethically.
0: What about the helicopters that hunters use? Can you tell us a little bit about that process? And again, how you ensure that this is a humane way to take down the animals?
1: Yeah, so if we're on the landscape, what we're doing is we're looking for bears that are actively predating on caribou calves. And when we find that situation occurring, we fly in with a helicopter and we shoot them out of the helicopter. That's the most humane possible way of doing it. Land and shoot, probably the bears would chase away. We figured out at the end of the day that having a more stable platform, such as a helicopter that can hover, is the most humane way of doing this.
0: Okay. Now, Commissioner, there have been legal challenges that did halt the process, but ultimately the Alaska Superior Court ruled in the state's favor. Tell me more about how these legal challenges have changed the state's approach.
1: Well, we had a setback because one lower court did not feel we did the adequate public process. We went back and corrected that by holding a special meeting and providing more opportunity for public comment into the process. I think there was another legal challenge after that, and again, the Supreme Court ruled that, or the Superior Court ruled that we could proceed this year with the process, that we corrected the deficiencies in the public process from the last one.
0: The Alaska Federation of Natives.
1: Point out that predation control is not something unique to Alaska. In the lower 48, there are annually tens of thousands of coyotes that are dispatched because of predation on landscape, and they're done, you know, with aerial shooting too. And you know, the science behind it is sound. We have instituted intensive management programs for bears and moose in near the Anchorage area in Unit 16, and we found out that it wasn't successful, so we ended that program. So we have metrics in place here. If we found out that our bear removal program wasn't having an effect on increased calf survival or the recovery of that herd, we would end that program. Okay. And what we've seen over the last year is that the population of the overall herd has grown 30% since our bear removal started in 2003, and the herd has the highest calf-to-cow ratio since 1999. So, you know, we're following through, and if we didn't see those numbers, we wouldn't be doing the program any longer.
0: All right, and I appreciate you clarifying that predation programs occur in all parts of the United States. It's really important for our listeners to understand that. I agree. You mentioned the herd. of course, in these numbers that are looking more favorable. Currently, subsistence hunters cannot hunt the Mulchatna caribou herd. When is it possible that they will be able to hunt again? And what type of data will you look at to indicate that that will be a process to start again?
1: Well, we're going to look at the herd numbers. We're going to make sure that under state law, the first priority is for subsistence. So we're going to make sure that we're providing for subsistence needs before we open it up to general hunting in the area. I can't tell you what the exact herd size has to be. It has to be stable, and we have to continue to see growth in the herd, because we certainly don't want to have conducted this predation program and taken the public controversy associated with it and then prematurely open the herd up to hunting and then, you know, be back to where we were in the beginning. So I don't know what that number is, but right now I'm optimistic that it's not forever that this herd is going to be closed, because we're seeing, again, we've seen the herd increase in size and we're seeing increased calf survival. So I'm optimistic in the next, before next 5 years, we'll see some kind of limited hunting opportunity out there for subsistence.
0: The Alaska Federation of Natives, they support the plan, and I would like to know how much consultation there was with tribal leaders and Native subsistence hunters, and also, are there any traditional Alaska Native management practices that are being employed as well?
1: So we have a pretty broad-based advisory committee structure out in Western Alaska. A lot of tribal members participate in that process. Tribal members came and participated in the board process as we were moving this forward. I know tribal members worked through AFN to get that support, that resolution of support for this program. Yeah, so we've talked to people, and we talked to all impacted people as we move forward. So, yeah, their input was valuable in helping us implement this program, and I want to thank them.
0: Thanks, Commissioner. Let's go to the phones now, where we have Bill, who is listening in Albuquerque, New Mexico, on KUNM Radio. Good morning, Bill. You're on the air.
2: Hey, thank you. I heard one of your guests say that all the meat was harvested and shared among the villagers. I was just curious of other elements of the animal, you know, if there were things like claws that might be used, and the pelts, of course. Are those also used? And then a second question regarding predation control. I know in some regions that when the predated animal begins to deplete too much, they control the predators with hunting permits. And so I'm curious to hear why we're doing this from helicopters and not increasing bear hunting permits. Thank you.
0: Thank you, Bill. Commissioner, if you could respond. He mentions the claws and the hides as well, in addition to the meat. And also, what about hunting permits? Is that a possibility that's been explored?
1: Yeah, so all parts of the animal are available to communities to take and use as they see fit. The hides, whatever hides aren't used, are basically auctioned off during the fur auction that's annually held as part of the fur rendezvous in the Anchorage event in February. So no parts of the animals are really being wasted. The second question is we have pretty liberal bear hunting opportunities out there. Most people don't want to take more than one bear a year, and we, even though the harvest opportunities are larger than that, we can't rely on hunters alone to harvest the sufficient number of bears to implement our program. So again, we're doing it through a state program rather than hunting program, but we certainly encourage local people living in the area, as well as people that are interested in harvesting a brown bear, to go out there and harvest them as their opportunities are there.
0: Commissioner, I know your time is limited. I want to give you one more opportunity just to share any additional insights or any more information with our listeners before you go.
1: Okay, well, I just want to get back to the opening statement. This is not a bear killing program. This is really fundamentally a caribou recovery program. And you know, I have visited rural villages all throughout Alaska, and I understand the importance of those subsistence resources, especially caribou and moose in these areas. And when those numbers fall down, it has a huge impact on their ability to feed their villages, as well as, you know, their subsistence practices. So I take it seriously, looking at how we can recover those animals to provide for those needs out there. And this is one of the tools that we've identified, and I'm really happy that we're seeing the successes that we're seeing in the bear removal program in terms of increased population size and calf survival. So I'm optimistic about the future.
0: Commissioner, thanks for coming on the show today.
1: Hey, and thank you for the opportunity. And it was wonderful talk. It was Jesse, is that her name?
0: Janet Bavala. Yeah, we're going to bring her back into the conversation.
1: It was very nice hearing your voice. Thank you for commenting.
0: Commissioner for the Alaska Department of Fish and Game, Doug Vincent Lang, joining us here today on Native America Calling. Our other guest, Janet Bavala, is in Platinum Village, Alaska. She's a subsistence hunter and Platinum Traditional Village Council member. And the phone lines are open for other listeners who would like to join our conversation. 1-800-996-2848. 1-800-996-2848. Let us know your thoughts on this program. It can be referred to as a caribou recovery program or also a predator control program. I'd like to hear your thoughts. What do you consider it to be? Let us know. 1-800-99-NATIVE. Let's bring Janet Bavala back into the conversation now. And Janet, we heard from the commissioner earlier. We talked about the moratorium on caribou hunting. And in past years, there's also been moratoriums on moose hunting. And you argue that alone, those moratoriums don't help boost their populations. Can you explain that more to our listeners?
3: All the locals in my area from different villages, because we have family all over, you know, north and south of us, have seen an increase in the bear population. Whether that's due to them learning how to predate on the caribou calves or because there's no more commercial fishing in certain areas and there's a lot of sockeye because there's limited subsistence fishing due to the low populations of king salmon. And so you see this high number of sockeyes, it provides another food resources, and you've seen, and it's not like science going out and counting it. It's local seeing it on the ground throughout the year, like proof in front of them that the bear population is going up where they're clashing with locals many times going after their food source that is already processed and caught by people or trying to break into homes. Or we see, like, when I was younger, bear cubs would see only one or two. Now it's like people are consistently seeing between three and five cubs that look healthy and fat and big. And it's a concern for us, not only for our food security with the caribou, but also our safety with all the interactions that we're starting to get with them. Where last year alone, we had three bears come into the village that had to be chased out.
0: Mm-hmm. Janet, where I live in Western North Carolina, I actually have bears that come into my neighborhood. And I can tell you all the neighbors get on pretty high alert when somebody sends out an email or a text message saying that a bear has been spotted. And this is a residential area where I live. But you also say that most of the arguments opposing this program have been based on emotion and not science. And you talked a little bit earlier about the data here. But tell me more about the science that has changed your mind on the issue.
3: Well, looking at the data they collected before, it showed that the highest number of calf deaths was predator. They just didn't know which predator at the time. And so, you know, they implemented a program and then they realized, like, okay, it's not wolves that are doing the most, it's bears. And so they're like, okay, we need to change this. And it's been discussed by advisory committees, which Doug kind of touched on a little bit. And I think we're unique in that way compared to other places where there's locals from every village that are on an AC, and we go over proposals that eventually go to the Board of Game or Board of Fish. And locals know their area better than other places. I'm not going to go up to, like, Barrow in the same state and say, hey, you can't hunt for this or you should hunt for this. I'm going to be like, well, leave it to them. They know their landscape better than we do. And that's how I view it. Like, we've seen all the indicators. And then when you look at the data, there's the Mulchetna caribou herd has calving grounds on both state and federal. And so they have a baseline with the federal. The federal one calves are not increasing the way they it is on the state land where they're doing the program. And so you see clear lines that it's a direction that will likely help the herd, and then eventually they won't have to do it because it'll stabilize, in my mind. But we got stopped before we could see the fruits of that labor, and it's hard to tell, like, how much it'll get better because it was stopped partway through.
0: Janet, we're going to have to take another break here in just a moment, but when we come back, I want to talk about an article that featured you in High Country News, and you described being a teenager and how easy it was to see the caribou at that time. And I'm also interested in learning more about your lifestyle as a subsistence hunter and how it's changed in recent years. But of course, first, we do have to take an underwriting break. So we're going to do that. And we do have the phone lines still open for any listeners who would like to join us. I know we have a lot of stations up in Alaska, a lot of listeners who I think are probably familiar with this issue and can weigh in with their thoughts, with their perspectives on what this program means in their neck of the woods there in the state of Alaska. Again, a program aimed at protecting a declining caribou population from bears in a roughly 40,000 square mile area. So give us a call if you would like to join our conversation today. The number is 1-800-996-2848. That number is 1-800-996-2848. Tell us your thoughts on this controversial predator control program in the state of Alaska. 1-800-996-2848. Or you can also chime in on our social media platforms. You can go to our Facebook page, our Instagram page. We also have Blue Sky and Threads. And you can always visit our website, NativeAmericaCalling.com, and you can post a comment on that platform as well. 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But again, the phone lines are open for anyone who would like to talk on the air. That number is 1-800-996-2848. I'm Sean Spruce, and we will continue our conversation with Janet Bavala on the other side of this break. Stay with us.

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0: 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I'm Sean Spruce. 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We have Janet Bavala on the air right now. She is a subsistence hunter and village council member from Platinum Village, Alaska. And Janet, how abundant were the caribou herds when you were growing up, and how has your way of life been impacted as those numbers have decreased over the years?
1: The numbers were very high. Back then, folks, if they wanted to, could get 5 caribou on a general hunt. But, people only grabbed what they needed for them to survive for the next available resource. So my family, for example, only got 2 caribou, even if we could have gotten 5 if we wanted to, or actually more, because I think it depended on hunters, if I remember correctly. And we would see herds that looked anywhere between 50 to 100, and they'd be running across our landscape, and it was beautiful. Now, at my age, if we go out, at most, we'll see probably 8 caribou passing, and you see the decline very much, which is heartbreaking for some people. I mean, we already sacrificed to do a volunteer closure on moose for 5 years to grow those numbers, which we succeeded in. But they're harder to hunt than caribou because they're lone creatures. And, they go deeper into willows compared to caribou, which, just roam all over. And I don't think people understand food security issues for people in our area. Mm-hmm. Most people don't have full-time jobs. There's no road. So everything has to be shipped in, which is extremely expensive. Right now, our community has an additional detrimental where we don't have a post office. So you have to freight things in, which is way more expensive as well. And some people don't even have regular running water, which a lot of people think is they don't realize it's a privilege because they live in a place where they have easy access to a lot of resources that's already processed, and they don't understand how to process animals that is basically your food that they're living off of.
0: Mm-hmm. Janet, some people, I'm sorry, let me ask you a quick question here. Some people listening to this show right now might be thinking, well, why don't you folks hunt the bear? And in some Native communities, it's common to hunt bear, and bear meat's considered a delicacy. But as I understand it, that's not the case where you are. Explain more to our listeners, though, please.
1: I'm not sure exactly why most in our community don't eat bear. I think I know in some other areas, they think it's a loved one who's passed on, and so they won't go after bears. But, I don't even see most of my people in my area go after predators, fox and wolves and et cetera. They go after food that they're going to actually eat, geese and seal and caribou and moose and berries and fish. It's not just animals we go after. It's anything off the landscape that can provide nutrients and food to get us through hard winters. And I think it's probably a concept that's really hard unless you move out to a village, in an Alaskan rural village for a little while. Because we've seen teachers who had landed in the village, and they got right back on a plane and left.
0: Mm-hmm.
1: And so the students couldn't have a teacher. They don't realize how vast Alaska actually is. I mean, it's the biggest state in the United States, bigger than Texas. But some people can't comprehend how big that area is. And so, like, they see where the program is and how big of a landscape it is, but it's small in comparison to our whole area. And, you know, they say, like, oh, I'll just let local hunters go up and get it. Well, it's hard to get to those calving grounds because they're very far from rural villages. We don't have the funds to go up there to go after one bear when you can get resources closer to home.
0: Okay.
1: We're not going to do that. Maybe a sports hunter will.
0: That explains a lot. Yeah. Yeah. Thank you, Janet. And I really appreciate you making it a point to educate and inform our listeners about how unique it is living up in your part of Alaska. Really, really helpful. Let's go back to the phones. We have a couple of people who are waiting to join the conversation. First up is Eva in California, who's listening to our show today on station KGUA. Good morning, Eva. You are on the air.
2: Hi, thank you. And so I've heard about caribou being threatened before in relation to oil, proposed oil extraction. And so since I've been unfamiliar with the problem, I had to go online to look it up, and I see that it is still a factor in besides bear predation affecting the caribou. Other factors are the other animals that hunt the caribou, and habitat loss and fragmentation is what I've heard about before in the past. Industrial development, and not only the far past, but the more recent past, mining, logging, and oil gas extraction, and the expansion of roads reduce essential foraging areas. And what I've heard about before is that they migrate. It's part of their what caribou do. They have migratory patterns. And so I just wanted to say that the bears are probably not as threatening as are mining, logging, and oil and gas extraction and the expansion of roads to reduce foraging areas. And these changes allow the predators to travel more easily and bring other prey.
0: All right, Eva. Thank you for joining the conversation. That is a KGUA listener joining the show from California. Let's go now to Vera, who is listening in Barrow, Alaska on KBRW. Good morning, Vera. You are on the air.
3: Good morning.
0: Hello, Vera. It's a pleasure to have you. What's your comment?
3: My comment about caribou in Alaska, especially in the North Slope area, we're all subsistence hunters, and I know for a fact that our relatives in the Anaktuvik Pass area complain a lot about game hunters coming to the area with airplanes, which disrupts their migration routes for the caribou. And, you know, it's a main food source for our Inupiat families all along the whole North Slope. And it's just mind-boggling when I hear about this deterring of the bears is okay, as long as it's reasonable. But also, there's game hunters that's deterring our food sources that migrate toward, especially toward Anaktuvik Pass. And the migration just don't go through their Anaktuvik Pass area, because some of the game hunters hunting out there disrupting the route of the caribou that's supposed to go through the village, and they carry them to a different mountain, different pass, and it's their way of life, you know.
0: Vera, real quick question. Game hunters you mentioned, are these non-local people who are coming in on hunts?
3: I would think they're game hunters coming in from south, Fairbanks, Anchorage area with airplanes and
0: sport
3: and
0: hunters.
3: Even lower 40, yeah, and they're coming also from lower 48 area.
0: Okay.
3: Whoever has aircraft. It seems like those are never really monitored, and those things seems like to be need to be more monitored, especially if they're coming to a subsistence area where they're disrupting the caribou's migrations. And, you know, I'm not complaining about what they're doing, but it's what they're doing to the people where the migrations are disrupted.
0: Vera, I really appreciate you joining the conversation. Listeners today, thank you so much. Habitat loss, fossil fuel extraction, big game sport hunters, lots to consider here today with regard to this issue and the caribou herd. And we have another caller on the line right now. This is Wally, who is in New Stuyuhok, Alaska, and tuning in online today. Good morning, Wally. How are you doing?
4: Good morning. Good morning. I am from New Stuyuhok, a way to go down river. It's what it means in English. Stuyuhok in Yupik language means to go down river, the way to go down river. But anyway, I'm listening here, and I hear about the caribou and the reindeer and the moose and the bear and the fish and our subsistence foods. We, once upon a time ago, before these planes came in and telescopes on these guns and money, before that came in, we had an abundance of all these resources that we're talking about, and especially caribou. You know, they came down from the Mount Shatna, which is further upriver, say 50, 60 miles upriver there, and that was their feeding ground, their populating ground. And during the summer, during the spring, they came down towards the southwest portion of Alaska. By the way, speaking of southwest Alaska, you know, I live right where we are considered the salmon capital of the world, Whistler Bay area, where, you know, tons and millions and, well, not quite millions, I'm exaggerating here, but fishermen make enough money to survive for the winter. Anyway, the caribou used to come down to the, the Mount Shatna River and cross to the Nooshinghak River on our side. And, you know, they would feed and populate behind our villages here, between here and Dillingham and Manakodak and southwest here, you know. And they were doing that for a while there, and then all of a sudden, you know, they sort of disappeared, so to speak. You know, we're down to like 300-400 or so, maybe, you know, 500 or so from 2,000, 3,000, 5,000. And, you know, the biologists or whomever has been watching them, fishing game or whomever been watching them, blame it on, it's normal for them to change migration routes.
0: All right.
3: Well, if it's normal for them to change migration routes, why aren't the other communities seeing them also? You know, they've pretty much dwindled down.
0: Wally, you're really a wealth of knowledge here, and thank you so much for sharing your insights on the air as well. I want to go back to Janet Bavala as we begin to wind down the show. And Janet, I mean, the issue with the helicopters in the hunting, that just seems to get a lot of people riled up. And I do want to ask you, because some Alaska Native wildlife experts argue that this program violates indigenous values and that bears and wolves shouldn't be shot from helicopters and left to suffer. Even with a veterinarian there, you know, the animals is going down. Do you feel this program does enough to incorporate indigenous opinions, and does it possibly violate certain cultural protocols?
1: It probably does to some extent. I mean, right now it's pretty much mixed. Like, my parents are, they practice Western, religion, one type that came to our area. And so it's different than what it might have been with our ancestors, but they still like practice some of those other values, such as burning the belongings of those of our loved ones who passed away. And so you have this clash of different cultures, but you also have to be like adaptive. And our ancestors were adaptive in their time. Like, my mom didn't grow up eating caribou. She grew up eating only small game and sea lice.

0: now grows up eating moose. And so it does fluctuate, but we also have like people who survive longer, you know, with medicines. We're not moving across the land. Like my father wouldn't have been able to walk to a camp the way they used to in the past, or go on dog sled with the age he reached before he passed away recently.
1: Right.
0: And so like you see changes to our native populations here. And so like you have to take in consideration like all the data with it, I think, to try okay. and find a balance between culture right. and science.
1: We're going to have to wrap up the show now, but I want to thank both of our guests, Janet Bavala and Doug Vincent Lang, and also our callers who joined the conversation as well. Stay tuned and join us again tomorrow at Native America Calling. I'm Sean Spruce. Enjoy the rest of your day.
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0: 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But don't let it get to you.
1: Don't let it get to
0: just
1: you.
0: Know that they miserable.
1: Miserable.
0: And know that behind every

sleep. I don't tell anybody. Yeah, don't gangsta, dangerous, famous, bougie, lowy, proud and Gucci, artist, hardest, honest.

Vince Staples came to prominence alongside Earl Sweatshirt and Tyler, the Creator, in the Odd Future Collective. He's known for his lyrically conscious music. His latest single is Blackberry Marmalade, a recent addition into the rotation. I'm Brett Mabee, and y'all were scanning out. I'm thankful you're well, and if you're joining for the first time, welcome to a newly reimagined mainstream music scene where we put indigenous representation front and center. We'll be getting in a new one from Seminole Rockers, the Osceola Brothers, and in addition, one from Diet and the Love Soldiers, Carrie Morin, Rip Magic, and a double shot of Paul McCartney right now as we take a sneak peek at his latest album, The Boys of Dungeon Lane. Now, I've talked about this a lot. I'm not the biggest Beatles fan anymore. However, they were a prominent part in my life for a lot of years, if not decades. And never in my life did I think that I would be introducing new music from, let's say, the Beatles, like with Now and Then, or a new collaboration. It blows my mind that Paul and Ringo have never officially sang a duet together. That is, until now. Released May 8th, for your consideration and approval, enjoy the nostalgic sounds of Home to Us on the Mainstream.

The Beatles Now and Then, here on your new favorite show. We also heard Paul McCartney's Days We Left Behind, and it was the first ever duet between Beatle Paul and Ringo with Home to Us. Both of those solo McCartney tracks found on his newest album, The Boys of Dungeon Lane. If you're just now showing up for the listening party, I'm Brett Mabee, and as always, you're welcome to get caught back up at mainstreamradio.net. 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Before parting ways, I'll give you more details about some of the amazing audio radio programming that you'll find at nv1.org. But in the meantime, we're going to hop back into things with somewhat of a country-tinged set. I have some Carrie Morn coming up, but not before this one from a member from the Kluane First Nation. Daya and the Love Soldiers are a Yukon-based multi-instrumental Indigenous roots trio. And this is a track we got in not that long ago from their Seeds of Dreaming release. Turn it up with When You Were King on the main.

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As we get ready to wind down the hour, music from Portugal the Man and frequent Portugal the Man collaborators, Yatsin. We'll also get a new one in from Seminole Rockers, the Osceola Brothers. But right now, it's Rip Magic, and a track that we got in not that long ago. Turn it up with this London-based dance punk electro punk band who have been making waves since 2024. It's Screw Dark, kicking off this set on The Mainstream.

Yahtzeen's Perfect Combo, featuring Dreamcast Moe and Found on the band's sophomore release, Stand on My Shoulders. And before that, it was frequent Yahtzeen collaborators Portugal the Man with Tanana. And we also heard Bikini Trill and Rip Magic, who officially got us in to the start of the second half. Thank you for spending some time with me here today. And before going any further, I welcome you back, as I do broadcast 7 days a week, 3 hours a day. There are plenty of opportunities to enjoy some great music together. And I'm loving all of the correspondence from listeners near and far. Whether you're a professional singer-songwriter sending me your tunes for consideration, or just a casual listener who's loving this reimagined mainstream, join me again on your favorite local airwaves. Check your listings. Now, before introducing the second new tune of the hour, in full disclosure, there's a lot of rock and roll being added into the mainstream rotation this week. And this track in particular is perhaps among the heaviest, but with that being said, it's still rather melodic, and I think you're going to enjoy this one from the Osceola Brothers, an indigenous rock and roll power trio from Hollywood, Florida. I'll be joining them here for a conversation in the near future, so stick around for more details. Their latest single was released February 6th, so for your consideration and approval, it's Remember to Remember that I leave you with as we part ways on the mainstream.

0: slip. 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It's gonna find you any day. 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Been running in circles. Been working it way too hard. All this pushing and shoving, baby, it's not getting you very far.
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3: I will always, always put subsistence and fish first, no matter what.
4: House Speaker Bryce Edgeman makes a bid for the state Senate. I'm Rhonda McBride. That story coming up on your KNBA News Update. But first, anybody hoping to throw their hat in the ring to be Alaska's next governor, senator, congressman, or state legislator is running out of time. The deadline to run for statewide office is 5 o'clock tonight. There are already 20 candidates running for governor, and dozens more seeking other state and federal offices. And as Alaska Public Media's Eric Stone reports, there are three things to watch out for as the deadline approaches.
5: Thing one to look out for is late surprise entries. We've had several of those recently. Former Governor Bill Walker filed paperwork Thursday and says he'll most likely join the race for governor. U.S. Senator Dan Sullivan also has a new challenger, a Petersburg teacher who, in a fun twist, is also named Dan Sullivan. And there was yet another entry into the governor's race Friday as former state legislator Liesl McGuire filed a letter of intent, bringing the field of candidates to 20. McGuire spent 16 years representing Anchorage in the House and Senate, and in 2024, chaired the No on 2 campaign, opposing the repeal of open primaries and ranked choice voting. She says she'd like to build a better relationship between the legislature and the governor.
6: I don't approach leadership from a partisan point of view. I approach it from a people point of view and a problems and solutions point of view.
5: McGuire serves as a Republican in the state legislature, and she's still registered with the GOP, but she says she has reservations about the current direction of the party and hasn't decided whether to officially change her party affiliation before filing to run on Monday. McGuire does have a running mate, though, independent Elizabeth Rexford, who most recently worked as a legislative staffer for a Fairbanks Republican. And that brings us to thing two on the things to watch list, running mates. Candidates have to indicate who will run alongside them for lieutenant governor. And finding someone to put their life on hold to run for a relatively low-profile office where the pay is $140,000 a year is no small feat. That's according to first-time Republican gubernatorial candidate and Anchorage podiatrist Matt Halala.
7: I heard it from probably three candidates that it would be a big pay cut for them to become a lieutenant governor here.
5: Halala did eventually find a running mate in former Wasilla Republican Representative Jesse Sumner. Two more made announcements in recent days, including Republican former Revenue Commissioner Adam Crum, who picked Bob Craig, a former VA hospital front desk

0: Burke, who was most recently CEO of an Anchorage cardiology practice. Crum says he'd tasked Craig with leading a cost-cutting effort similar to Elon Musk's Department of Government Efficiency. And Democratic Anchorage Senator Matt Clayman picked Sarah Skeel, the chief administrator for Providence Alaska Medical Center.
1: Sarah Skeel is just a very bright, talented, capable woman with really strong and vast experience in the healthcare field.
0: Matsu Borough Mayor Edna DeVries, a Republican, named Talkeetna physician George Hightower as her would-be number two, according to the Division of Elections, and more are set to announce soon. Even then, some prominent candidates do not have anyone beside them on the ticket, notably Republicans Treg Taylor and Nancy Dahlstrom. Taylor and Dahlstrom didn't return phone calls on Friday. And that's thing three to watch, attrition. Will all the candidates who've announced a run actually make it to the August primary? Reporting in Juneau, I'm Eric Stone.
2: Also in the governor's race, Mita DeWitt has announced her running mate. DeWitt is a traditional Thlinkit healer and the only Alaska Native candidate in a field of 20 gubernatorial candidates. She has selected another Alaska Native, Chris Steer, an Inupiaq math and science teacher, to run as lieutenant governor. DeWitt's campaign says if elected, they would be the first all-Native ticket. As Speaker of the House, Bryce Edgman wields considerable power in the legislature. The Dillingham Independent is currently the most senior member of the Alaska House of Representatives, but he's making a big political gamble in a bid for Bethel Senator Lyman Hoffman's seat. It's a battle filled with regional political rivalries, but as KYUK's Evan Erickson reports, Edgman says there's no substitute for experience, especially as other veteran lawmakers retire.
3: The three-time Speaker of the House is running to fill the Senate seat left vacant by Senator Lyman Hoffman. Hoffman is retiring after nearly four decades in the legislature and encouraged Edgman to take his place. Hoffman retires as co-chair of the powerful Senate Finance Committee, and veteran legislator Senate President Gary Stevens is also retiring. Edgman says the loss of decades of experience means historical knowledge is especially important in the legislature moving forward.
4: The most immediate example at the moment, of course, is the debate on the gas line, which reaches into very arcane, complicated issues like oil taxation and things like that, that only a veteran legislator who's been through the past episodes can fully, in my mind, appreciate and grasp.
3: The debate over the Alaska LNG project comes as fuel prices in the state spike due to the war in Iran. But high oil prices have also had the effect of boosting state revenues. Edgman says he and other lawmakers rallied during this year's regular session to pass a budget with more than $50 million in funds aimed at energy relief. In Edgman's current House district, many residents rely on barged fuel shipments. The first barge of the spring has already bumped up gasoline prices in Dillingham to more than $9 per gallon. A significant price bump is expected to follow for the numerous communities in western Alaska yet to receive their first fuel of the spring. And Edgman says he's especially concerned about the last barges of the fall.
4: You know, the last round of fuel coming into the area could even be higher, which just scares me.
3: Edgman joins a field of YK candidates ahead of the August 18th primary. Aniak Independent Wayne Morgan, Napuskiak Democrat Wassily W.G. Guy, Kalskag Republican Darren Deacon, and Bethel Independent Richard Rick Robb. Edgman was born and raised in Dillingham and still calls the Bristol Bay Hub community home when not in Juneau. In Bethel, I'm Evan Erickson.
2: Thousands of people will converge in Juneau this week to sing, dance, and showcase their indigenous culture. Celebration 2026 officially kicks off on Wednesday with the theme Enduring Strength. 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And that will do it for your KNBA News Update. I'm Rhonda McBride. 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
5: 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We're in the first day of June. I hope it's going well for you. And thanks for taking the time to tune into KNBA. We're in the midday, so it's a mix of music coming your way now until 3 o'clock with me, Kelly Brabeck. And then on Mondays at 3, I'll hand it over to Lauren Dixon. So I hope you had a good weekend. Let's start the 12 noon hour off right. But first, this afternoon, we're going to look at the weather. It's mostly sunny with a high near 59 this afternoon, north winds 5 to 10. Looking at tonight, isolated showers before 1 a.m., mostly cloudy with a low around 48. Southeast winds 5 to 10 miles an hour becoming northeast after midnight. And a chance of precipitation is 20%. Taking a look outside the KMBI studio windows, we have some sun and partly cloudy skies, 53 degrees. We have Brayson Cyrus on the playlist, some old school Stevie Nicks, and then some new stuff from a prominent American breakout soul band out of San Diego, California, The Sacred Souls on KMBA. It's a song called Any Old Fool.

18 minutes past 12 noon, and you're listening to KMBA on air, 90.3, online, KMBA.org, and on the go with the free KMBA app. Hope you're having a great midday on this Monday. That was Brayson Cyrus alongside Noah Cyrus, As Long As You'll Stay. Stevie Nicks from 2009 doing a version of Landslide, and started off the hour with The Sacred Souls, Any Old Fool. Cruising through the day. Thanks for being a part of it. Same old song by the Lumineers. I got them queued up. How about we go back to the year 2015 on this Monday with Sister Sparrow and the Dirty Birds. And then this one, too, from Ryan Bigham. Ballad of the Texas Gentleman. A little country rock and roll for you from Grammy-winning singer-songwriter Ryan Bigham. I think it's a good thing. Let's do it. It's a Monday.

0: Floating back to February of 2025 from the Lumineers, of course, out of Denver, Colorado, off their fifth studio album, Automatic, the Lumineers with Same Old Song. Sister Sparrow and the Dirty Birds with a Mama Knows, and Ryan Bigham started off that three set with the Ballad of the Texas Gentleman. We are at 12:29, almost 12:30 on this Monday. Looking at the arts and events and opportunities calendar, you can support recycling in Alaska while enjoying local music at Valley Recycling's 9th annual Recycle Revival Music Fest. 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It's going to be on Sunday, June 7th. 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Also, Alyeska Bike Park opening weekend is Saturday, June 13th with a party at the Sitzmark. More information about this bike park and the opening of it, June 13th, alyeskaresort.com. The voices and producers of the Alaska Teen Media Institute are bringing a fresh perspective on current news and events the first Saturday of every month on the show In Other News on KMBA. So tune in Saturday, June 6th at 4 p.m. on 90.3, and you can also stream at kmba.org for In Other News. In a moment, we'll find out what's in store in tonight's World Cafe, and then we'll dive into a song, a relatively new one from Alabama Shakes, right after that. And then R.L. Burnside, a little Fleetwood Mac, and we'll throw in some Billy Miles as well.
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2: This song came to Joshua Ray Walker right after he got a devastating health update.
3: I was told that my disease had actually been restaged to stage 4. They thought my cancer had spread from the colon to the lungs. And I wrote Ain't Dead Yet.
2: Joshua shares that story, which turned around in a very positive way, and he performs live on the next World Cafe.
0: And of course, the next World Cafe will be tonight at 6 p.m. on 90.3 KMBA, Alaskan Voices, A World of Music. Partly cloudy and 53 degrees. Going back to April of this year, a little rock and roll, a little soul mixed in there from the Alabama Shakes. And it has a little bit of a protest feel with this one. It's called American Dream.

she asked me why, I just went on and told her. 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

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She asked me why. I just went on and told her.

KNBA thanks Dabney Van Leer, a member of our Northern Lights Circle, donors who are ensuring KNBA's future. Thank you for supporting the music, news, and stories that our community depends on.

0: They hail out of Providence, Rhode Island. They go by the name Deer Tick, and that's a song called Mary Singletary. New music on KMBA. Billy Miles with Sunshine, and it looks like we're having some of that looking outside the KMBA studio windows. So that's definitely a good thing. Putting a smile on my face, hopefully you too. And Fleetwood Mac from 1975, Over My Head. We also heard one in that whole set from R.L. Burnside. It's Bad, You Know. Kind of, you know, Guilty. It's kind of one of my favorites. And maybe, I don't know, maybe you're with me on this. It just kind of blends a mix of things, a lot of genres all together. We got like this kind of hill country groove combined with like a layered modern dance beat and electronics effects, which creates kind of like a trance type of feel. Oh, good stuff. R.L. Burnside, It's Bad, You Know, from 1998. And Alabama Shakes as well with American Dream. We're cruising through the 12 noon. We're going to hit the 1 o'clock in true style, a mix of music to take us there right around the corner. Lake Street Dive, Dance with a Stranger. And then we'll hear some British indie rock, an indie pop track called 7 Seconds, going back to September of 2020 with Porridge Radio. All to come after this.
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5: Live from NPR News in Washington, I'm Ryland Barton. The Justice Department says it will abide by a federal court order that temporarily pauses the Trump administration's nearly $1.8 billion fund for people who claim they were targets of politicized prosecutions. The fund has come under sharp criticism from Democrats as well as many Republicans. NPR's Ryan Lucas reports.
6: The so-called anti-weaponization fund has been on hold since a federal judge temporarily blocked it last week in response to a lawsuit challenging the fund's creation. The order barred the Justice Department from taking any action to create the fund, transfer money into it, consider claims, or make payments out of it. The pause is necessary to give the court time to hear from both sides on the legal arguments. Now, the Justice Department says in a statement that it strongly disagrees with the court order, but it says it will abide by it. The Trump administration continues to face intense and even bipartisan blowback from lawmakers over the fund, including over the possibility that Capitol rioters who attacked police could receive payments from it. Ryan Lucas, NPR News, Washington.
5: Former Colorado elections clerk and conspiracy theorist Tina Peters has been released from prison. She served less than a quarter of her 9-year sentence for her role in a scheme to copy her county's election system. Democratic Governor Jared Polis commuted her sentence, saying she had to express regret about her actions. Today, she appeared on right-wing podcaster Steve Bannon's program, repeating debunked conspiracy theories that voting machines cheated Trump out of re-election in 2020. Iran says it is suspending talks with the U.S. over Israeli military operations in Lebanon and Gaza. Israel has continued to bomb South Lebanon and the southern suburbs of Beirut, considered Hezbollah strongholds, even though a ceasefire was reached in April. NPR's Hadil Al-Shalchi reports.
7: The semi-official Iranian news agency, Tasnim, which is associated with the Islamic Revolutionary Guard Corps, said that Tehran was demanding the end of what it called the aggressive

0: and brutal Israeli army operations in Gaza and Lebanon. It also called for the complete withdrawal of Israeli military forces from Lebanon. Iran said that unless those conditions were fulfilled, talks with the U.S. to end the war would halt. There was no immediate confirmation from senior Iranian officials that messages, mostly relayed via Pakistan, between the warring parties were being suspended. The U.S. and Iran said last week they were close to a tentative 60-day ceasefire extension and framework to start talks to end the war, but the agreement is waiting on President Trump's approval. Hadil Al-Shalchi, NPR News.
1: AI company Anthropic is moving toward going public on Wall Street. The maker of chatbot Claude says it has submitted a confidential filing with the Securities and Exchange Commission for a proposed initial public offering. Anthropic has risen from a little-known research laboratory to one of the leading AI companies valued at $965 billion. This is NPR News. Governments are pressing to find fertilizer alternatives like dung and compost to reduce dependency on chemical fertilizers as the Iran war drives up prices. The Gulf region produces 30% of globally traded chemical fertilizer. Experts say the shift away from chemical fertilizer could benefit the environment. The Trump administration is working to stop federal investment in behavioral sciences like sociology and psychology. NPR's Katie Riddle reports.
2: The funding that the administration is targeting comes through the National Science Foundation. Though the money for this kind of research still exists, only a handful of awards have been made in 2026. Scientists say the impacts of withholding this money are far-reaching into fields like artificial intelligence. Tom Griffiths studies cognition and computer science at Princeton.
3: There are fundamental questions that we want to answer about how human minds work, and the answers to those questions are important, not just for understanding humans, but also for building intelligent machines.
2: The Trump administration defends these cuts, arguing that this kind of science is ideologically driven. Katie Riddle, NPR News.
1: New York City Mayor Zoran Mamdani signed an executive order today allowing kids of all ages to stay up to watch the Knicks take on the San Antonio Spurs in the NBA Finals.
4: Here is our mayor's order. Repealing kids' bedtimes for the next final run. Are we ready? Who here was alive in 1999?
1: That was the last time the Knicks made the finals with a roster featuring Patrick Ewing and Nick Brunson, father of current Knicks star Jalen Brunson. I'm Ryland Barton, and you're listening to NPR News from Washington.
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6: You're listening to KMBA on this Monday. We have 6 minutes past one, and it looks like we have some fair skies and 57 degrees for our weather this hour. Mostly sunny this afternoon. We're looking at a high at 59 and north winds at 5 to 10 miles an hour. Tonight, isolated showers before 1 a.m. Mostly cloudy with a low around 48 degrees. Southeast winds 5 to 10, becoming northeast around midnight. A chance of precipitation tonight is at 20%. Fair skies, 57 degrees, kicking off the 1 o'clock hour on this first day of June. It's a mix because that's what the middays are all about. Thanks for spending the time. Thanks for tuning in. And thanks for streaming at KMBA.org. And thanks, if you haven't done it already, you can download our free KMBA app and take us anywhere you'd like to be. If you've done it already, thank you so much. If you haven't, you might just want to check it out. All right, we're going to start off the hour with a new music from Modest Mouse, and then we're going to drift right into Of Monsters and Men, and then we'll also hear one from Sam Fender from last year. All right, enough. Opening song off of their new album, which will be released this week, June 5th, the full release, June 5th. It's Modest Mouse with Picking Dragon's Pockets.

That's a track from English singer-songwriter Sam Fender called People Watchin' from November of 2024. And, you know, I did a little research and I thought, hey, you know, the sound of the song is upbeat, but if you really listen to the lyrics, there's a story going on there. And Fender wrote the deeply personal track for his late surrogate mother and musical mentor who passed away in November of 2023. The song reflects the thoughts running through his head as he sat by her bedside in her final days and traveled back and forth from the care home. Sam Fender with People Watching. 21 minutes past one. Thank you so much for everyone listening in Palmer and Wasilla, Denali Park, Hope and Girdwood, and of course, simply worldwide. You can stream us at KMBA.org. On the playlist, coming up to greet the bottom of the hour, looks like I got the Lone Bello and Willie Nelson, as well as this one from Casey Musgraves. It's a track, and it has a witty take on romantic and physical boredom. It's called Dry Spell.

0: The Lone Bellow, I Did It For Love, going back to the beginning of this year off their album, What a Time to Be Alive. Willie Nelson doing a cover of Coldplay's The Scientist and Kacey Musgraves, new music from her, a song called Dry Spell. It is 1:33 and is a Monday, and it is June 1st, and it is 57 degrees. And your dial is set to 90.3 FM on KMBA. Thanks for being here. It's nice to have the company. Sober Mute, Reviving Our Spirit, is currently seeking community members to help their organization through board service. Sober Mute is an Alaska Native nonprofit created to provide Alaska Native cultural events and activities. More information at the Sober Mute Facebook page, or you can call 907-230-8780. 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KMBA supports the Spinard Jazz Fest, which is happening right now until June 7th. The annual fest celebrates music across all genres, but with a primary emphasis on, jazz and, Alaska. 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A detailed schedule and a list of artists can be found at spinardjazzfest.org. Foy Vance and Phoebe Bridgers and Noah Kahn and James and Joby Riccio are all in the second half of the 1 o'clock on KMBA. But first, the World Cafe.
1: This song came to Joshua Ray Walker right after he got a devastating health update.
2: 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And I wrote Ain't Dead Yet.
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0: 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Hi, I'm the preacher's son. It's Foy Vance.

0: go. Making your midday a little more interesting with a mix of music on KMBA. Joby Riccio, Love of the Song, Nashville-based singer-songwriter. That's off her album, Face the Feeling. James from 1993 with Laid, The Great Divide, Noah Kahan, and Phoebe Bridgers as well from 2017, Motion Sickness, and Foy Vance. Hi, I'm the preacher's son. It is a Monday, and we're cruising through it together. Quick little break, and then we'll hear the likes of Geese. So that's indie rock out of Brooklyn, New York. And then we'll go back to 1962 with our good friend Mel Torme. All after this.
1: A new report by the Native American Rights Fund shows the number of Indian law victories has steadily increased since the organization was founded more than 50 years ago. But progress halted under Chief Justice John Roberts. We'll highlight key cases from the past and those yet to be decided on the next Native America Calling.
0: 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A song called Cobra from Geese and Coming Home, Baby by Mel Torme will take care of the 1 o'clock, and we'll head on into the 2.

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3: Live from NPR News in Washington, I'm Ryland Barton. The U.S. military has helped dozens of commercial vessels through the Strait of Hormuz in recent weeks, according to shipping analysts. NPR's Kat Lonsdorf reports.
4: In the past 3 weeks, around 70 commercial ships have transited a kind of pathway through the strait that the U.S. Navy created off the coast of Oman, away from the Iranian coastline. It's dangerous for ships to pass near Iran without obtaining Iranian approval right now, as negotiations have stalled to reopen the strait and end the war. But this alternative and still risky route doesn't mean that shipping through the strait is resuming. The number of ships that have managed to pass through with U.S. coordination in recent weeks is still very low compared to early February, before the U.S.-Israeli attacks on Iran. The conflict with Iran and the closing of the strait has significantly disrupted global energy supplies. Kat Lonsdorf, NPR News, Washington.
3: The company behind the hugely popular AI model Claude has started the ball rolling on an IPO. Anthropic says it filed a draft registration for the stock listing with the Securities and Exchange Commission. NPR's John Ruich reports.
5: Anthropic's brief announcement says the timing of the proposed initial public offering will depend on market conditions and other factors, but analysts expect Anthropic's mega IPO to come later this year, along with two other blockbuster listings, Elon Musk's SpaceX and OpenAI, maker of ChatGPT. Last week, Anthropic announced that after a fresh round of fundraising, the company's valuation stood at $965 billion. That makes it bigger than OpenAI. The potential trio of tech IPOs comes at a time of great hype and concern about artificial intelligence. AI-linked stocks have been soaring, but polls show there's growing public concern about AI and the effect it'll have on society. John Ruich, NPR News.
3: Local law enforcement in 11 U.S. cities are making final preparations for the FIFA World Cup starting in 10 days. As NPR's Martin Costi reports, tournaments' security efforts are getting hundreds of millions of dollars worth of federal support.
6: The federal government has paid for anti-drone technology, training, and police overtime. And that's raised fears in so-called sanctuary jurisdictions that this federal cooperation may also include ICE immigration enforcement. In Seattle, Police Chief Sean Barnes says he's confident that won't happen.
7: They're not a part of this. They're not a part of our planning. They're not a part of our intelligence. We're not sharing any information with them. There's no part of FIFA planning that I'm aware of that intersects with their work.
6: Host cities are also taking precautions to protect fans from potential vehicle attacks by setting up barricades near stadiums and fan event sites. Martin

0: Asti, NPR News.
1: Oil prices rose following the latest fighting in Iran, but U.S. stock prices still ticked up to more records. This is NPR News from Washington. The state of Florida has filed a lawsuit against OpenAI and CEO Sam Altman, claiming the company knowingly released and aggressively marketed ChatGPT to the public while concealing serious risks. Florida Attorney General James Uthmeyer says the company suppressed internal safety warnings and deceived users about the true nature and dangers of the product. The civil complaint alleges that OpenAI and Altman prioritized speed to market and commercial gain over user safety, disregarded repeated warnings from experts both inside and outside the company. The Atlantic hurricane season begins today. NPR's Julia Simon says forecasters are predicting a below-average number of named storms.
2: Last month, forecasters with the National Oceanic and Atmospheric Administration said they expected this year's Atlantic hurricane season to be relatively quiet. NOAA is predicting 3 to 6 hurricanes, while 7 is the average annual number. That's in large part because the El Niño weather pattern will likely emerge this year. El Niños typically increase the strong winds that can tear apart developing storms. But while the Atlantic region may catch a break this year, the Eastern Pacific could face more storms. And the Federal Emergency Management Agency is going into this hurricane season with far less staff. Julia Simon, NPR News.
1: Therapy donkeys are helping patients with mental health conditions at a psychiatric hospital near Paris. The program offers weekly sessions where patients walk and care for donkeys. Patients say the interaction provides relief, similar to medication. The program began in 2016 and now includes other animals like guinea pigs and rabbits. It's NPR.
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4: 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Partly cloudy and 59 degrees currently. Now this afternoon, partly sunny with a high near 59. We'll continue in north winds around 5 miles an hour. Tonight, our weather is isolated showers before 1 a.m. Mostly cloudy with a low around 48. Southeast winds 5 to 10 becoming northeast after midnight, and a chance of precipitation is at 20%. Again, partly cloudy skies, 59 degrees, looking outside the KMBA studio windows and cruising through the midday on a Monday on KMBA. Goose is right around the corner. They have a new one out called Good to Be, Casanova by Raylan Baxter. And this one from about a year ago, July of 2025, from Wet Leg. It's off their sophomore release entitled Moisturizer. It's Mange 2.

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1: This song came to Joshua Ray Walker right after he got a devastating health update.
2: 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And I wrote Ain't Dead Yet.
1: Joshua shares that story, which turned around in a very positive way. 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
5: Live from NPR News in Washington, I'm Ryland Barton. 3 months into the war launched by the U.S. and Israel, Iran now says it's suspending all talks with the U.S. until Israel stops its, quote, aggression against Lebanon and Gaza. President Trump insists talks will continue, as NPR's Hadil Al-Shalchi explains.
6: President Trump had actually seemed like he was confident about talks with Iran. Just this morning, he posted on Truth Social also that, quote, Iran really wants to make a deal and it will be a good one for the USA. He went on to say, just sit back and relax. It will all work out well in the end. It always does. But then the semi-official Iranian news agency Tasnim, that has ties to the Islamic Revolutionary Guard Corps, said that Iran was going to hold off those talks. From the beginning, Iran has said Israel has to end its invasion of southern Lebanon, where it's occupied large swaths of land. And the U.S. and Iran said last week they were actually close to a tentative 60-day ceasefire extension and framework to start talks to the end of the war, but the agreement is still waiting on President Trump's approval. And then this morning, the two countries exchanged fire, with the U.S. striking Iranian radar sites.
5: NPR's Hadil Al-Shalchi reporting. With rising gas prices, the unpopular Iran war, and affordability concerns top of mind, voters say they are unhappy with Republican leadership. NPR's Stephen Fowler reports on the party's effort to explain why they should stay in power.
7: There's roughly 5 months to go until the November general election, and the GOP message is mixed at best. At a campaign event in Iowa last month, Vice President Vance said the election
8: is actually not any specific question of public policy.
7: But voters disagree. Polls show Americans have soured on multiple Trump administration policies. At a cabinet meeting last week, President Trump touted policies like a prescription drug savings program as proof his administration was working. But in a defense of the Iran war, he also said,
9: I don't care about the midterms.
7: The next set of midterm primaries Tuesday include key races in Iowa and California. Stephen Fowler, NPR News.
5: The number of U.S. children without health insurance is growing fast. As NPR's Selena Simmons Duffin explains, a new report found Texas, Florida, and Georgia accounted for more than half of the increase.
10: Parents know that young children have a lot of doctor's appointments in their first 3 years. That's part of the reason why health insurance is so important during that time, says Elizabeth Burak, senior research fellow at the Georgetown Center for Children and Families.
11: When they don't have access to the care that they need in those early years, they're at higher risk of falling behind developmentally.
10: She co-authored the recent report, which looked at data through 2024.
11: What we found is we are now at the highest level of uninsurance for children under the age of 6 in nearly a decade.
10: There are signs that this trend is only going to get worse. An analysis by Burak's colleagues found 2 million fewer children covered by Medicaid now than there were when President Trump took office. Selena Simmons Duffin, NPR News, Washington.
5: You're listening to NPR News. The rise of remote work has made businesses more reluctant to hire young, inexperienced workers and is the key driver of higher unemployment rates for recent graduates, according to a new study. The authors calculate that remote work is responsible for nearly two-thirds of the rise in unemployment rates for young college graduates since the pandemic. Colostrum is the first milk that mammals produce after giving birth, but it's

0: also receiving attention from adults who chug cow colostrum as a supplement. Here's Ari Daniel.
1: Colostrum is loaded with antibodies, proteins, and vitamins that help build up a newborn's immunity and strengthen their gut lining. Preliminary studies suggest it may improve certain forms of inflammatory bowel syndrome, gastroenteritis, and upper respiratory tract infections, as well as stunting in children. But some caution it's too early to conclude it's effective. Elise Shapiro is a licensed dietitian nutritionist.
2: It has one of the lower risks of some of the other products out there, but I just don't think we know enough yet.
1: When it comes to gut health, nutrition scientists recommend focusing on improving one's overall lifestyle first before resorting to supplements. Regular exercise, a wholesome diet, sufficient sleep, and reduced stress. For NPR News, I'm Ari Daniel.
0: Flamingos are flocking to the Venetian Lagoon in record numbers as ecological efforts restore damaged wetland. The pink birds started appearing in the Italian city in the early 2000s. Last year, nearly 24,000 flamingos wintered in Venice, marking a record high. Environmentalists say their arrival signals the lagoon's health. This is NPR News.
3: 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And the Public Welfare Foundation, committed to advancing transformative youth and criminal justice reforms.
4: 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It's 3:06. 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We got sunshine expected through this week. Highs are going to be in the upper 70s, possibly, Wednesday, Thursday. Looking for some heat that is finally hitting our area. Right now, 61 warm degrees on a Monday afternoon. Sounds are on the way from the Wood Brothers, Betty LaVette, and this new track from Suki Waterhouse. On KMBA, where Alaskan voices share a world of music.

It's a pretty unique album from Wood Brothers, just coming out last year. Nice to revisit that album called Puff of Smoke. Had a few different sounds within the production. Little Latin-inflected guitar styles, some jazz rhythms as well. The Wood Brothers, a KMBA favorite. We love local music, and so does James Glaves. This is a new project from Glaves called Snakes in the Water.

0: 11 albums, Grammy nominations, and more. The band Need to Breathe with a 2026 album and the song Say It Now. We heard a classic from 1995 from Garbage, and James Glaves with another new single to share. That's local music, the song Snakes in the Water. Check out the video for that cool song. We have more songs to share in the next half hour set here on a Monday as we discover some music and find out what's going on in our community. Great things like In Other News coming up this Saturday on KMBA. In Other News is a program, and it brings the voices of the Alaska Teen Media Institute. 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In the next half hour, the band Happy Landing will be hearing from Fish, and They Might Be Giants has a new record this year. We'll check out a track from that one coming up shortly.
1: This song came to Joshua Ray Walker right after he got a devastating health update.
2: I was told that my disease had actually been restaged to stage 4. They thought my cancer had spread from the colon to the lungs. And I wrote Ain't Dead Yet.
1: Joshua shares that story, which turned around in a very positive way, and he performs live on the next World Cafe.
0: The World Cafe, weeknights at 6 o'clock on KNBA, where Alaskan voices are sharing a world of music.

Thank you for listening in Palmer and Wasilla and down in Hope and Girdwood as well. 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This is new music from the band called Happy Landing.

0: Coming off of a 2025 album, the band Guster will be making an appearance at Salmon Fest this year. That's their 2025 song called When We Were Stars. We will see if they will play it down in Nanilchik. We're 12 minutes before an NPR News update at the top of the hour and moments away from a new single from the artist known as Bird Belly, playing out of our Indigenous Artists category. That's coming up next.
1: A new report by the Native American Rights Fund shows the number of Indian law victories has steadily increased since the organization was founded more than 50 years ago. But progress halted under Chief Justice John Roberts. We'll highlight key cases from the past and those yet to be decided on the next Native America Calling.
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